0: Welcome to Growing Together, brought to you by Petersfield Shine Radio. I'm Coxie, and I'm in the lovely company of Anne down at Adhurst Estate Allotments. Good afternoon, Anne.
1: Good afternoon, Coxie.
0: And how are you doing today?
1: Well, I'm good. I've got a little story to tell you about some lupins, which I'm sure I'll get onto in a bit, so that's causing me a bit of distress. But other than that, life is good.
0: Let's get the distress out of the way, shall we, before we move on to all the other lovely stuff we've got to share with our listeners.
1: Okay, this is a top tip for listeners, because basically it's lupin growing season. My lupins are coming out in my garden, my pride and joy, they're huge. And I saw a couple of little white flies. They're called lupin white fly, I think. They're specifically for lupins. I stupidly left it for like 48 hours and they've eaten everything.
0: They're no more.
1: It's looking pretty dodgy, but I've sprayed everything. I had to spray everything. So top tip for any listeners, if you've got lupins, check that you haven't got any white fly on them.
0: What type of spray did you use?
1: Bug clear.
0: Perfect. Perfect answer.
1: That was actually the name.
0: So that's a top tip for our listeners.
1: Top tip, check your lupins, and if you see any, act fast.
0: Please do. Yes, because lupins are beautiful.
1: Yes, and they literally can eat the whole lot really fast, as I've discovered.
0: Yes, indeed. So, Anne, recently we attended the BBC Gardeners World Spring Fair at Bewley. And what a magical time it was again.
1: What a day. I mean, it is one of our favourite days and it didn't disappoint.
0: It didn't, and the sun was out once more, so we were extremely lucky with the weather. And our thanks must go to BBC's Gardeners World, Claire, Sarah and Julie, who made it possible for us not only to be there at that fantastic fair, but also to have the opportunity to interview three absolutely lovely, passionate and inspirational gardeners.
1: Yeah, it was such a fantastic day. So we've got a jam-packed episode today to bring those interviews to you all.
0: So shall we start with Aid?
1: Absolutely.
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0: We're in the presence of Aid Sellers, who very kindly is about to give us some time to answer some questions about his kitchen garden. But before I go any further, just to introduce Aid, if I may. If I understand, you were an actor, TV producer, and then you gave all that up to get involved in horticulture. And I think you've gone on to now be a designer, garden designer, a writer, a presenter, and if I get it right, an award-winning content producer. All these wonderful things. And even then, you didn't stop there. You decided to go to Suffolk, where I believe you've got a kitchen garden business, which is thriving. So naturally, we're interested in that, in terms of what a kitchen garden's all about. But before we get to that point, can you describe, how did you get so involved in horticulture?
4: Wow, you should be my agent. I love that introduction. That was fabulous. Oh, wow. You get 15% of my commission, honestly. Garden's always been in my life. My dad was a gardener, and I've got those memories of being a kid, of being on his allotment. But he's of that generation where they worked 7 days a week, and, you know, they're providing the family. And obviously in the 70s, you know, money was tight. So he had this fabulous allotment, but quite often, because he was working 6-7 days a week, he would have to plant everything out at one time, and then 3 months later he'd come home with a van filled of harvested brassicas, you know, munched on the blanching terror of my poor mum, you know. And although as a little kid I wasn't strictly into gardening, I was more interested in running across the allotment thinking I'm Han Solo trying to get to the Millennium Falcon, which was my dad's shed. It's always been in my blood. And, you know, you get older and you potter in the gardens and all that kind of thing. And I moved to London, you know, to become an actor and a scriptwriter. But as you know, actors making their way have no money. So we're often renting. And so you have to rethink gardening slightly. So all my growing was done in troughs. I remember having one of those wheelie bins. And I had rhubarb grown in that. And then every time we moved, I used just to wheel the bin to the next house. So it's always there. But, you know, and then I finally sort of got my first house together with my partner and my now wife. And she was the gardener. And I thought this, you know, I thought, well, I've got to put the house together because it was a huge renovation, and she was very on the gardening. But she was working in film, and she was going away for 3 months, and she handed me the seeds and she said, don't kill anything.
0: There's the challenge.
4: That's a challenge. And obviously, you know,

0: So that's where the design came in.
1: Yeah, absolutely. And it was free rein because it's my garden. And obviously you make mistakes. And earlier we had a talk and I said that's all part of being a gardener. You learn from your mistakes. And you should make mistakes. And you shouldn't, you know, be hard on yourself. Because three mistakes make great discoveries. And sometimes you realise you can grow things because you've got a microclimate in your garden that your neighbour doesn't have in theirs. And they're only, what, 4 or 5 feet away.
0: And that's very true. And you never stop making mistakes.
1: You never. I always say, if you meet a gardener that says they know everything, walk away. Walk away. Because gardeners will tell you, you never stop learning. And the thing is, always keep the blinkers off. Because I've been here this weekend, there's gardeners from all walks of life, all sorts of gardens, balconies, huge meadows, whatever. But they've all got different stories and different experiences. Oh. And if you can just be a sponge, it makes you a better gardener.
0: So there was the starting point.
1: Yeah.
0: You talked about how you gained the experience or the knowledge from your father on an allotment. And yet you've gone into kitchen garden. So what's the difference?
1: Well, what it was, I mean, again, it's another long story, so bear with me.
0: Yeah.
1: My wife came back, the garden at the time was only so big, and it's always been my wife who said, maybe you should get an allotment. And I was like, oh, I don't have the time. Within 2 days, I signed up. I was very lucky, I got the allotment within a week. It was 5 poles. Within the year, it became 10 poles. And that was my learning curve. That was my school of learning for the next so many years. And as the years went, but we were living in London, you know, lifestyles change. I wanted to embrace more of the good life. So did my wife. And I was in television. My wife was in film. And for us, the creativity wasn't there anymore. But the garden had taken off. But the moment of we're going to change our lives altogether was we got invited to the Garden Media Guild in 2016. And we were shortlisted for Blog of the Year. And we were kind of, pardon the pun, kind of green and naive. But we thought, oh, let's go. See, you know, what's this all about? So we went along. And obviously all the gardener, you know, big names are there. And we're going, oh, look, so-and-so, so-and-so. And we were at the back on one table. And we were shortlisted. But we thought, oh, we're not part of this world. We're not going to win. And we had the meal, and then it was dessert. I'm sorry if this is going on, but there's
0: a boy. No, carry on. It's very interesting.
1: So the dessert, and it was toffee pudding, and there's a reason. And then I just started on my toffee pudding, and they kind of announced a category, and they announced that we'd won.
2: Wow.
1: And then we had to go up to stage and do the long walk through all the tables and chairs to get to the stage. And my wife is quite shy, so she was nervous. I had a mouthful of toffee pudding. I couldn't get rid of it. I remember walking past Joe Swift. He was lovely. He was clapping away. And then I tried to smile with all this toffee pudding in my mouth. And he looked horrified. I think I scarred him for life. He looked horrified. We got on stage. We accepted the award from the lovely Anne-Marie Powell. I couldn't say anything. Then I thought, right, we're away. Let's get out of here. We then had to go backstage and do the photos next to the sponsor board. And there's this photo that I've kept this very day of my wife looking slightly rabbit in headlights and me with this toffee pudding look. Oh, with a facial expression of Chewbacca. And now when I look up at it, I think that was the moment that we decided that we wanted...
2: Everything changed.
1: Everything to change. Yeah. And then within 2 years, we kind of given up the London life, we packed up our bags and we shipped out to Suffolk.
2: And you picked Suffolk as well.
1: Yeah, well, my wife is originally from Suffolk. Yeah. And when we were dating, every time we go back on the weekend, I just thought, there's something about Suffolk, you know, that the planting schemes, the land, all that, you know, the sunshines, the sunset, and it just really kind of spoke to me. And I'm a Bristol boy originally.
2: Wow.
1: So I've gone east, went to London, and then I've gone to Suffolk. So, it's
0: home. One thing about Suffolk, and I know this because my wife, Mrs. C, comes from Suffolk as well. She comes from Bury St. Evans. It's a dry county.
1: Yeah.
0: So I'm thinking to myself, you've gone to a dry county.
1: Yeah.
0: Isn't that in itself?
1: You know, I said you should make mistakes as a gardener and you should embrace them. Well, I quickly learned because we moved to rural Suffolk. We were surrounded by farmers' fields. I hadn't realised the soil. I had to an extent. The soil is really heavy.
0: Mm.
1: So I quickly made the decision I'm going to go raise beds. I also wanted, by that point, I got into no digging. You know, I learned some things on my previous allotment, and by the end of it, I wanted to get into no digging and peat free. And I wanted to find out myself, does this stuff work? So I thought, I'll go raise beds. All my beds are peat free, even to this day. They're all peat free. The only thing I use is peat free compost or the compost I create. And the other thing is, the farmers' fields, what I hadn't realised is that they grow a crop called rape.
0: Oh, yes.
1: Which is beautiful.
2: Hampshire as well.
1: Yeah.
0: Not good for my hay fever, but
1: not good for you. And it's not good for my brassicas, because I found out another person who loves the rape is the flea beetle.
2: We were talking about flea beetle on one of our podcasts recently.
1: So they spend all spring and summer partying all night out in those fields.
2: They had all my dwarf beans.
3: Yeah.
2: On.

0: Yeah. And then the farmer will come along, he will harvest that crop, yeah. and that flea beetle will make one simple decision. He will pack his little bag, yes. he'll move into my brassicas yes. and start devouring them. So I've learned the hard way what to do and what not to do. But do you know what? I wouldn't have it any other way because I love being in Suffolk.
1: But is that the difference between having an allotment and a kitchen garden in terms of the raised beds? Is that one of the differences?
0: Yes. I mean, my allotment was an open plot and it was fantastic. And it was, we talk about it was a great community and it was. And I learned so much. Yeah. And then from the old boys, they accept you in. There's an initial kind of, is he going to stay? Is he going to, you know, and they eventually accept you in.
2: Yeah.
0: And they give you cuttings and seedlings and you feel part of that community.
2: Yeah, wonderful.
0: But mine was an open plot and I loved it. But because of my work life, you know, I was there morning, noon. I'd go to work. I could be there at 6 in the morning and then jump on the train to get into London. I'd come out off the train in the evening about 7:30, spend another hour watering, then get home. So when we moved out here, I just wanted the kitchen. I like the idea of building something from scratch. And I wanted it to be at my back door. Mm. And I wanted a new challenge. And I wanted, you know, and I also wanted to experiment and show people, you know, you don't need a huge growing space. Now, my kitchen garden isn't huge, but we grow 12 months of the year. There's always something going on. And that's what I wanted to show people is that, you know, you can do it. You can do it. Whether you, you know, you garden 5 days a week or one weekend every 6 months, you're a gardener. You're always a gardener. It doesn't matter the experience. And you're doing something positive for you and your family.
2: I'd like to know, because, see, we're allotments more than kitchen gardens.
0: Yeah.
2: If you had to suggest one thing to grow that is your staple that... that's the best thing you grow every year that you wouldn't be without in your kitchen garden, what would it be that you use most for cooking or flavour?
0: Well, I'm going to say onions, but my wife will say garlic.
2: Yeah.
0: She puts garlic into everything. That's the joy. I grow and my wife does the cooking and she's fantastic.
1: I wonder who the chef was in
0: the
1: family.
0: Yeah, absolutely. I can't take any credit and she comes up with wonderful recipes, but she's always saying we need more garlic.
2: Have you ever had rust? I've got rust on my garlic. I had it last year and I can see it coming again this year. Is there anything I can do?
0: Well, this is the first time ever. Someone told me last year, you know, often we plant our bulbs in the autumn.
2: Yes.
0: And over winter it's wet.
1: Yes.
0: Obviously we get a lot of rainfall, possibly snow. And that adds to possibilities of getting rust early. So for the first time ever, last autumn, I put my onion sets into module trays. I've grown them on into the greenhouse. And I've just planted them out probably in May, probably late March I then planted them out. And I'm going to see whether it's going to make a difference. But yeah, we suffer from rust.
2: Yeah, well, so far that's, but what I do,
0: in previous years I've gently just stripped away the rust and I harvest them pretty much as normal.
2: Yeah, and still
0: and it's still fine. Yeah, absolutely fine.
1: Oh. And to keep the garlic going throughout the year, what does your wife do? No doubt succession planting or
0: what, the garlic?
1: Yes.
0: We do it because garlic stores really well, so we just grow it in one big batch. One big batch, and we grow, I mean, I used to grow elephant garlic, all sorts of weird and wonderful types of garlic, but my wife has streamlined it to what works for her and her cooking. So I just go, what we grow? Okay, I'll go and grow that.
2: Yeah, I got some elephant garlic. I think it's from Isle of Wight. Yeah. Isn't there really famous for that?
0: Yeah, absolutely. And that's where I get my clothes from.
2: Yeah.
0: And I love the garlic. And maybe it's a bloke thing because it grows big and we like to show off. But my wife isn't as keen on elephant garlic. So we go for the more standard garlic varieties.
2: Interesting.
1: And then the storing, you've mentioned that with the garlic. Yeah. So to keep it going throughout the year.
0: Yeah, because that's the other thing. When you get into growing and if you're trying to grow, you know, quite a lot of food, half of being a gardener is how you store it. And whether you're jamming, you're pickling, you're chutneying, you're blanching to freeze.
2: I spent a lot of time cooking last year.
0: Yeah.
2: And I said to my sister this year, can we just grow a little bit less maybe?
0: Yeah.
2: Because I was just chopping runner beans up
0: for
2: weeks.
0: I know, and it can go a bit frantic. I mean, I have a gardening client who has a fantastic orchard and he has bees. And there's certain times of year, like come September, where it's like tools down, we are just harvesting the apples, we're just turning it into apple juice or whatever. And it's a real proper like factory sort of mentality. It's enjoyable and we love it, but it's kind of, you've got to get it done. Because if you don't do it, this fruit will rot. So,
2: And all of that hard work.
0: Exactly, you want to enjoy it. And I have a thing on Christmas night, this is so sad. I like to get out my jars of beetroot, my pickled onions. When we have family to stay, jams come out. And it's kind of like, it's kind of a gratification. Like, Christmas Day menu is all the veg that I've grown.
1: Yes.
0: But I'm not going to lie, it's a little bit of showing off. Again,
3: boys
1: have
3: gone.
1: Wonderful, though, yeah, to be able to do that.
2: And let's be honest, don't people give away jars of chutney for Christmas presents? I think as well.
0: Exactly, yeah, see, that's the other thing. Yeah. Don't tell my family that.
1: Well, what's next for you, Aid?
0: It's that thing that, you know, you're always spinning plates, but you're trying to, that's the other key thing, is to be in the moment. So this weekend, it's been frantic, it's been wonderful, but I've been trying to, well, it's not trying, you just want to be in the moment and meet and greet lots of people and hear weird and wonderful garden stories and gain that knowledge. So yeah, I'm really trying to sort of have that kind of, and I am, sort of being in the moment, but I'm very fortunate because I've got a kid's book coming out this year.
1: Oh, tell us about it.
0: Yeah, it's a kid's fiction book. Because there's, you know...
1: growing?
0: Well, you know, everyone says, you know, you need a gardening book, and there's so many wonderful gardening books out there, and I kind of thought, at the moment, I don't think I'm going to add anything. You know, I have knowledge and all the rest of it.
2: There's not so many children books.
0: No. Like, and I've always been a script writer, yeah. And that side of me, that never goes away. And a couple of years ago, towards the end of COVID, I wrote this kid's story, fiction story, set on an allotment. And it's kind of, you know, it's grown, and... if it takes off, there's a series of books. You know, we all have the dream of a series. We all want to be the J.K. Rowling, don't we?
2: Yeah.
0: You know,
2: when's that coming out?
0: It's coming out in June, July this year. It's called The Plot on the Hill, The Carrot Catastrophe.
2: Oh, wonderful.
0: So, yeah.
2: That sounds
0: fantastic.
2: Very
0: excited. I'm really looking forward to that. And again, it's, you know, if I just get one kid who goes, yeah, that was all right, it made me laugh, then it's a win, you know? And that's what you want to do. You just want to get the next generation in. And I kind of thought, well, maybe that's my way of doing it.
1: Oh, so wonderful. Give us some idea as to the theme.
0: Oh, okay. Well, it's basically, you know, it's like, who looks after your allotment when you're not there?
1: Okay.
0: Is it magic? Is there someone that lives under your shed? Is it the robins? Is it the hedgehogs? So we've got all that going on. So there's a bit of magic. There's a bit of comedy. There's obviously, you know, there's themes that gardeners hope and children can relate to. And there's, you know, there's a character. My dad, he was a big influence on me, and he's no longer with us. There's a character on it who is his allotment, and he's called Old Joe, and he's just my little nod to my dad.
2: Oh, lovely! Every success with that.
1: Oh,
2: that's
1: thank you,
2: fantastic.
1: Thank you very much.
2: Yes,
1: and no doubt it's going to be publicised on your Instagram.
0: Yeah, we all have to play that game,
2: yes,
0: don't
2: definitely.
0: We? Yeah, I can be a little bit reluctant sometimes, but I know it's got to be done. But yeah, there'll be the usual popping up.
2: Good for you.
0: Yeah.
1: And what is the website?
0: My website is eggsellers.com. So if you go there, there'll be all sorts of details of what I'm doing, what I'm trying to grow, where I'm going to be next, and then obviously the book stuff will be popping up soon.
2: Fantastic.
1: Terrific. Aid, it's been a real pleasure talking
0: Thank
1: to you.
0: Thank you, it's lovely to talk to you.
2: It's really interesting.
1: And all the very best for the future.
0: God bless you. Thank you very much. Thank you.
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1: Shine Radio. Thank you, Aid. That was terrific. And we look forward to hopefully having an opportunity to speak to you again in the future about your kitchen garden. Now, Anne, I'm looking out at my strawberries, and I have to say, I've got high hopes of having a high yield this year.
2: I must say, those strawberry plants are looking impressive, and they've doubled in size even from just last week, and they're covered in flowers.
1: They are covered in flowers, and I've got to think to myself, well, okay, I've got to cover them at some point to try and protect the fruit. And I'm going to have to give some thought to that. How do I cover them to keep, you know, mice and squirrels and birds and everything else away from them?
2: Well, obviously, I've got my Christmas present from my sister, remember? So mine are well and truly covered perfectly with my hinged thing, which we talked about earlier in the year. But no, I mean, the reason we've barricaded ours is that we had problems with mice in ours, and they literally ate them all last year. They had a lovely time.
1: I'm going to be so disappointed if I don't get a good yield.
2: Yeah, I think you're going to need to protect them because they are looking amazing, and I'm sure we can also find a strawberry jam recipe or something for our listeners for next episode too.
1: I like to think so. Yes, if not just eating strawberries, that's
2: And they taste so much nicer as well than the shop bought ones.
1: They certainly do. Okay, let's move to Adam Kirtland, who we had the good fortune to be able to talk to at Bewley.
2: Fantastic.
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2: Shine, Petersfield's Shine Radio. So Coxie and I are with Adam at the Spring Fair, and Adam's doing lots of making bug hotels. So thank you so much for putting some time aside for us. Lovely to meet you.
5: You too, yeah, you too.
1: And if I understand correctly, gardener, podcaster, And it was during COVID that you created an Instagram that's really kicked off. Can you tell us a bit about that?
3: Yeah, so I started it basically to just sort of as a diary for the garden, I suppose, to look back on. And I thought, oh, in a year's time, I can look what I've done in the garden. And then really got into it, suddenly became really, really passionate about gardening almost overnight. Started this Instagram page and Facebook and all the others. And it just sort of slowly trickled. But then a couple of years ago, just really took off. I posted one video in particular that just went viral and has got 40 million views.
2: Which one was that one?
3: So I made a video. It's not a gardening video as such, but I stood in the garden and I said, next time you bury a dead body in the garden, cover it in native endangered plants so that it's illegal to dig it up.
5: Oh,
3: and
5: wonderful!
3: It went like 40, 50 million views all over the world. It went mad all over the world. And then ever since then, amazing. It's just gone kind of mad. So I post every single day. I've posted every day for the last 5 years. So it's either one day it can be a really practical tip about how to do something in the garden. The next can be quite a silly thing.
2: Well, actually, I have liked one of your posts recently because apparently...
3: The dancing one.
2: There's a couple I spotted. So First of all, apparently I'm now going to have no slugs at all.
3: Right, okay, you saw that.
2: Is it for a whole season? Because
3: I'm
2: going to hold you to that one because I have a bit of a phobia about slugs.
3: Do you?
2: That's great. And then another one that I particularly liked, and I'm sure a lot of people today at the fair would love, is the one that you had a little dance with the flower that you just bought, and the excitement about going to a garden centre and walking out with that flower and what are you going to do with it.
3: So that was about the music in the garden centre more than anything. So it's like I think the text that I put on the thing was something like about not going to the club, but actually the garden centre started playing songs that you like.
2: I did see that one. There was a little bit of twerking in that one, I think.
3: There was a little bit of twerking.
5: What?
3: There were some other bits that my girlfriend told me to cut out, so we've cut that out.
2: And there's another one of you holding a plant, running through a field with joy.
3: Oh, yes.
2: Because I can imagine everyone like that today, leaving the fair with their plants. I think I might be doing that little run of joy.
3: We haven't got anything yet. We've
2: got a trolley.
3: Oh, okay, fine.
1: So you're going to need to give us your Instagram account.
3: Yes. So my Instagram and my TikTok and my Facebook are all View From The Potting Bench. And I'm there every single morning, rain or shine, posting something, either something to really help you in the garden, something really informative and educational, or it's a little bit of silliness. Because I think life is too serious as it is, so you've got to have a little bit of lightness with the darkness.
1: Totally agree,
2: And what would be your top tip for May for our listeners?
3: Ooh, my top tip would be to do something that sounds quite painful, but it's called the Chelsea Chop.
1: Chelsea
3: Chop. It sounds like a dance move, I appreciate that. But, so on the, I think it's the 18th this year, the Chelsea Flower Show starts. And what we kind of say as gardeners is when you get to about that time, which is the middle of May, there are a lot of plants that you can cut back in the garden. So things like geums or echinacea, lots of perennials that are flowering right now, they'll be starting to fade back by that point. If you cut them right back down to the ground, they'll flower again in late summer. But you do it around the Chelsea Flower Show.
2: I have heard this because I've got some geums and they're bright orange.
3: They're beautiful
2: at the moment,
3: right
2: they
3: now.
2: They are very pale orange. Yeah. Oh, okay. And I think they've been flowering. They seem to have flowered all winter, actually.
3: Yeah,
2: I don't know what's
3: come out
2: happened
3: a little
2: to
3: bit
2: them.
3: Early this year.
2: And they've gone pale, so that could probably be the one I need to do. But there's so many flowers.
3: You can do it now. Wait a couple more weeks. Maybe wait until around middle of May.
2: I just need to be harsh and do it.
1: Your definition of chop might not be what's being described here.
2: Yeah, no, I've heard about this. It's right down, isn't it?
3: None of the leaves, none of the foliage, just the flower stems. Follow them all the way down, cut them right at the bottom. It feels really harsh and it looks bare for a couple of weeks, but they'll soon start growing again. And
2: I'm
3: going to
2: be brave
3: flowers.
2: This year and do the Chelsea Chop.
3: Do it.
2: Well, thank you for that tip.
3: That's all right. You're very welcome.
1: And what else is going on? I can see in front of us that you've got benches set out at the fair whereby you're covering bug hotels?
3: We've been making bug hotels. So my other thing with gardening is not just about making it easy, but is kind of making it accessible. And also, I post a lot of garden DIY. And I think there's a lot of... I don't know what it is about DIY, the way you think, I've never used a hammer, I've never used a drill, or I've never used tools or whatever they are. But actually, once you've got a little bit of knowledge and someone's there to kind of give you a hand, actually it's really, really easy. So, yes, we're making bug hotels. Over the 3 days, There have been 5 sessions with 20 people, so by the end of it, we'll have made 300 book hotels over the 3 days. So, yes, I've been cutting 2,000 bits of wood for the last week or so. All the chicken wire, I've been cutting that as well. So, yeah, there should be about 300 book hotels going out into
1: fantastic.
3: The wild.
1: And tell us about the type of bugs that your bug hotels are looking to attract.
3: So these ones, so at the very start of the show, we had some bamboo canes that you would put in there, and that attracts solitary bees and leafcutter bees. So they make it their home, they lay their eggs, and then that's where their kind of eggs will hatch. But then we're also putting in hay and wool. So the hay will attract things like earwigs. The wool is actually more for birds than it is for bugs. So the birds will come and peck it and take it away and use it for nesting. And they're all nesting at the moment. So anything we can do to help birds and insects in the garden, I think, is a really good thing.
1: Oh, I think it is as well. I think it's great. And these other things that you come up with for DIY, I've got no creativity in me at all, as all my listeners know. Our listeners, I should say, know. What other things can you think of that are fairly simple to put together that are very beneficial, like the bug hotels?
3: There's loads of things, and actually the first year that I did this, I used a different type of wood, and I used old wooden pallets. So you might have got something delivered, something large delivered, and you've got the wooden pallet, you'll put it on your drive and hope somebody takes it away. Well, if you live within about 5 miles of where I live, chances are I'll probably come and take the pallet away. But once you break the pallet up, you've got a pile of wood there that if you went to a sawmills or to a DIY shop and bought the wood, it would cost you 30 or 40 quid probably for the wood that you've got from a pallet. So once you've broken that up, you can really make anything. And I've made wooden crates, planters, all sorts of things from those simple pallets. So yeah, you don't really need that much creativity. You just need an idea and a spare afternoon, and that's all you need really.
1: Maybe I should have said I'm lacking in ideas as well.
3: Okay, fine.
1: I rely upon Mrs. C to sort of give me the inspiration.
3: The simplest thing that you can do with a wooden pallet is if you stand it up on its side so it's kind of upright, and you imagine each of those bits at the back, there's normally like 3 slats at the back. If you put a bit of wood on each of the bottom of those, you sort of create 3 shelves that you can plant into. Then if you lean that by your back door, by your hopefully by your kitchen, you can plant that up with herbs, and then it's really easy to then go out and pick the herbs to use in cooking or cocktails. Whichever your choice is.
1: Right, that's what you'd go for.
3: I would too, to be fair. We've got Pims over there, and I've resisted it all weekend.
1: But it's Sunday. Yes.
3: It's the last day. Right? I have got to drive home, though, so maybe not today.
2: Oh, well, listen, thank you so much for your time. We really appreciate it. And, yeah, good luck with all your bug hotels for the rest of the day.
3: Thanks very much.
1: Yeah, thank you very much indeed.
3: Thank you.
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1: Thank you, Adam, for that. That was, again, very inspirational. Okay, I think we need an update on how Rocky's faring. So, shall we move across to Mrs. C?
2: Absolutely. So, I bumped into Mrs. C. What fun. Now, I've been dying to ask you, because you were telling our listeners in the last episode all about the lovely Rocky that you've been looking after on the allotment. How's Rocky doing?
5: Hello, Anne. He's been with us most of the days. He's still following Coxie round. He tends to come for breakfast, lunch and dinner. He's been a little bit of a permanent fixture, except for the last day. We haven't seen him, but we do think he is part of a pair. So maybe there are some babies about. We're not too sure.
2: You think he might be now paired up? Oh, actually, just for any of our listeners who didn't hear the last podcast, we're talking about a little robin, Rocky the Robin, who'd had his feathers a little bit ruffled.
5: We are. We're talking about Rocky. Coxie and I thought that he might have been assaulted or something by a bigger bird. But actually, having done a little bit of investigation, it may be that he has a case of mites. Ooh. So, I know.
2: Is that painful?
5: No idea. Completely different than what we originally said. But we're going to do a little bit more investigation about it. Apparently, they do molt a little bit after the...
2: So instead of being looking like he was bedraggled because he'd been attacked, it might have been because he had the mites.
5: Maybe, yes. So we're doing a little bit more investigation on it, and we will feed back.
2: Yes, but we want to hear every month how he's doing. But he's still looking okay. He's looking better, is he, than last month?
5: He looks... bit better than he did, and he's happily flying about, he's happily eating, sunbathing, yep, making his presence felt.
2: So. And potentially he's got a new friend.
5: Ooh! Potentially, yes.
2: Well, keep us posted. Let's catch up about him next month.
5: We will do, Anne.
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1: Shine Radio. Now, Anne, May is such a busy month for us gardeners. In terms of the last couple of weeks, I've been just weeding, but also planting as much as possible, getting it outside. Otherwise, there's just no space in the greenhouse for anything new.
2: Yeah, and it's that worrying time, isn't it? Whether you think, do I take it out of the greenhouse to the elements, or do I keep it in just for that extra week? We've started planting things out. What about you?
1: Oh, definitely. My dahlias have gone in. My pumpkins are going in today.
2: Ooh.
1: I've already put in some French beans.
2: Mm-hmm.
1: I've got my runner beans still in the greenhouse for the time being, but they're coming out very soon to get them started so I can then plant some more to have that sort of succession growing that we've talked about before on this podcast. Flowers, my seeds are going direct into the ground now. I don't see any point in trying to do the trays within the greenhouse. Might as well get them into the ground and see what happens.
2: Yeah, I've got a couple of cosmos and everything. I threw them into the ground a couple of weeks ago and actually they're doing amazingly well, so I'm quite surprised by that. So, but yeah, keep going. I've got our Montatour out as well, and we're going to plant out some more things today.
1: So fingers crossed.
2: Yes.
1: Everything's going to work.
2: Everything so far this year is all going well.
1: So I think we need to move on to Helen Hutchings Cox, my namesake.
2: Who, yes.
1: That must be a distant relation.
2: Absolutely. So,
1: somewhere down the line. Yes, for sure. But she's got an allotment. She's very passionate about her gardening, and let's listen to what she had to say to us.
2: We're here with Helen at BBC Gardens World Spring Fair, and we were lucky enough to listen to your talk earlier. Lovely to meet you, and thanks for putting the time aside to chat.
1: For me, sorry to interrupt, but it's an absolute pleasure being able to meet someone with such passion about gardening, a writer. So I've seen articles in various magazines that you've written, and you're about sustainability, if I understand correctly, and you're going to talk to us about how we can promote the use of nature as opposed to destroying it for our own means. And most importantly, you're a Cox. You're a member of the same family that I am.
2: Yep.
1: Hey! And as a bonus.
2: I'm trying to work out, have you got heritage together here?
1: I don't know. Well, we probably have.
6: Must be.
1: Carry on. Back into France or whenever. I guess before the Normandy. No, it wasn't Normandy. That was the World War II, wasn't it? I should say 1066 and all that. Yes, I'm sure. But anyway, as I said, an absolute pleasure to be able to meet you and to talk to you. Can you please tell us a little bit about your passion for gardening and where it originated from?
6: Yes. I mean, you're going to have to cut me off when I go on for too long, but I have always loved nature. So I've not necessarily always been a gardener, but I've always loved being outside. I was always up a tree. I was always looking for bugs in the dirt. I was always doing something. I always had compost under my fingernails, but not necessarily from potting up a plant. I always follow through on ideas. That's one of the reasons I do so many different things. So when I start to explain to people what I do, it comes back to gardening in a nature-friendly way. But you're right, I'm a writer, I'm a presenter, I do content online, I work with a number of conservation charities, a number of gardening charities. I am actually a gardener, so I've done my show garden here. But it all comes back to working with nature for the use of building stronger ecosystems that improve gardens and connecting people back to it, because I think we've lost that connection to nature, and I think gardening is kind of the gateway drug to understanding that we should really work together to protect this planet that we're on rather than stripping out the resources. Gardening's magical for so many reasons, but it's that nature connection that's the most important to me.
1: And you've got an allotment.
6: I have got an allotment, yes. So I'm now on my second allotment. I got my very first allotment a few years ago when I lived in Eastleigh. It's one of the best allotment sites I've ever been to. Well, since we've gone from that site, but my very first allotment was in Eastleigh when I was living there, and I got to the top of the allotment list after about 2 years.
2: Oh, wow.
6: And it was quite a short waiting time, actually, and it was one of the best places I've ever been in my life. My first day on site, I was inundated with friendly advice and people that were so passionate about growing your own food and just wanted to teach me how to do it. And that's kind of where it all went. That's when I got the gardening bug and I realised that actually this tangible thing, this is all nature, and it's all working together to grow food, working with nature and connecting people. And it's been a slippery slope ever since. I'm now full-time in the gardening industry. I abandoned my corporate job to do this and I love it so much. I'm now on my second allotment, so I moved house within Hampshire, and I'm using the space as sort of a permaculture inspired allotment now. So that is regenerative agriculture and building back the systems and bringing nature back to that space, rather than, you know, traditionally stripping things out and taking the resources and spraying and controlling to within an inch of its life. So my allotment is a very small patch, but it is teeming with life.
1: And you've got a back garden where, if I understand correctly, you've got patches. Is that how you describe them? Patches, where you try different things. Yes. Can you tell us a bit about that?
6: So one of the things that I love about gardening is that you will never meet anyone that's more passionate than a gardener, and people love teaching other people about gardening, and that's part of the thing that I do. So I have an online account where I make little videos about projects I've been doing in the garden in a beginner-friendly way to get people into gardening and not being scared to just give it a go. So my Instagram grid is a little patchwork of projects that I've been doing, and that's exactly what my garden looks like in real life. My garden is deliberately set up so that I can take a 30-second video and teach someone how to grow peas in a gutter or create a wildlife pond or do something small that will make a difference, but starts them on that journey of thinking, I can give this a go, there's nothing scary about it, and go from there. Because I think once you're in gardening, you get quite quickly obsessed with it, but it's taking that first step.
2: And actually, that's something we say in our podcast every week. Actually, we always say, we're just giving everything a go. We're not experts, but we're giving it a go, and sometimes it works, sometimes it doesn't, but then you're always learning from that. And actually quite a lot of people are saying that. In fact, AD was mentioning that earlier when you were chatting to him too. It's just, as you say, learning from, not mistakes, just learning, really, isn't it?
1: Minor mistakes.
2: Yeah, where they are.
6: It's just adjustments.
2: Adjustments. Let's not ever call them mistakes then. Let's call them adjustments and learning.
1: Adjustments and learning. I like that. That's better, yes.
2: Give it a go, yeah.
6: I work quite deeply in the horticulture industry now, and there's people that have been working in it for 60 years, and even they will say that they are always learning, because the gardening is so broad. There is always something to learn from, and no two growing seasons are ever the same. So even if you think you've absolutely nailed something, the weather will take you completely by surprise, and it'll be entirely different the year after. So broad beans are a really interesting one that they come up quite a lot in my gardening talks that I do, because people always come to me saying broad beans have been really consistent. I've sown them in the winter, they've popped up in the spring, and that's that really consistent crop. But with our changing climate, even that surety isn't there anymore. So people are finding their broad beans have failed, and they're learning to use different crops to cover that sort of hungry gap. So it's an ongoing process.
2: Which crop would they be trying instead?
6: Get some really early peas. So there are some peas that you can sow in the UK from about February onwards. So they're called Meteor. It's a very specific variety, but they're very hardy, so they crop quite quickly as well. So they will be ready to crop just in that gap where the broad beans would have been.
2: Oh, interesting.
1: I have tried those, and they do work very well. Now, but you talk about how you've got involved in gardening, you know, very wide range of activities. Mm-hmm. One of which I believe is that we now have a Cox who's involved in the RHS, or in a big way.
6: Yes, so I am the youngest ever council member of the RHS. Thank you. So it's known as the council, and it's essentially the board of trustees holding the charity to account to make sure that it acts in its charitable purpose to get more people into gardening and widening up access to horticulture for all. So essentially trying to get more people into gardening, which is my whole thing.
2: Which is exactly what you're trying to do.
1: What is the best way to get people engaged in gardening? I think I heard you say earlier that you were part of the scout movement, where you were quite happy to take boys and girls down to your allotment to talk to them about what goes on there, which is great to get at an early age that involvement and that interest. But how do you get other people involved in gardening?
6: I am trying it in so many different ways. So this year I am very much on a mission to reach as many people as I can, and I'm doing that through writing, I'm doing that through online content, I'm doing that through presenting, I'm doing that through coming to things like this and doing physical show gardens so you can see just how easy it is to replicate. And I think, to me, the biggest barrier to entry to gardening is that people are scared to give it a go, or they don't have access to giving it a go. And it's just taking that very first step, and you start to realise that actually it's not that hard at all, and it's quite fun. So it is that very first step of convincing people to get their fingers dirty, even if it's just putting a sunflower seed in a pot. Like,
2: and
6: that
2: then you actually realise you can do it.
6: Exactly.
2: And then you,
6: and you
2: then
6: see
2: you're
6: it
2: like,
6: work.
2: Oh, wow.
6: Yeah,
2: and
6: you're like, I did that. I grew that. And it's
2: and
6: so
2: that's
6: rewarding.
2: Very good for mental health as well, isn't it?
6: Exactly. I think. It is, yeah. Especially building that patience and that resilience and that sort of connection to nature through that.
2: Yeah, resilience when a whole crop goes to flea beetles.
6: Yes. Yes, which can be quite upsetting, but yes. You'll be a stronger person afterwards.
1: Given this time of year, you must be extremely busy in terms of going from here to there and all over the place.
6: Yes.
1: How do you get time on your allotment? More importantly, how do you get time to water it sufficiently?
6: So I actually don't water my allotment that much. And that is because your plants are stronger the less water that they have, because they're forced to put water forced to put roots down deep into the soil where the water is stored. So it's actually helping build resilience in the plants as well. So the less that you sort of mollycoddle your plants, the stronger that they'll be. So I'm not too worried about watering, especially in these hot summers. I've built enough organic matter into my soil through mulching and building that sort of cover layer that I know that my soil is healthy enough to retain that moisture, and that my plants are healthy enough because they've sent down those deep roots and they're going to thrive. Whereas if I were to be watering them every day, they would be mimicking conditions that don't exist. So when I go away for a week on my travels and doing this show garden, they would very much struggle. But I am confident that when I get home and spend some time in my allotment tomorrow, they're all going to be fine.
2: Have a lot of confidence in your soil. I think that is a real key thing. And actually, we're standing right next to something that I know our listeners can't see, but I know it's something you're really passionate about. And I am desperate to have a look at it as well. It's your worm farm.
6: Yes, my
1: wormery. Now known as a worm farm.
6: Yes, well, a worm farm, a worm composter, a wormery, whatever you want to call it. Essentially, it's a concentrated population of composting worms that break down organic matter and turn it into supercharged compost that you can use in your garden. And the best thing that you can do for your soil is build in that organic matter. So whether it's through mulching, whether it's through mixing in things like worm castings, just adding in that nutrient balance and that sort of structure to your soil is the most important thing. And I think that a wormery is the perfect way to do that. It's a really compact space, so anyone can have one. So even if you've got a balcony or a patio, you don't need the giant space that you have when you have compost bays. It's really fun and interactive.
2: Yeah,
6: so if you've got
2: like
6: kids,
2: worms.
6: Yeah, it's great. If you've got kids, it's fascinating because you learn so much about worms and you see tiny baby worms, but it's also quicker than a traditional composter as well. So that will create compost for me in about 3 months, which
2: three
6: is
2: months.
6: Three months, which is far quicker than, you know, the 12 months it takes in a traditional bay.
2: I think I might have to treat myself to a wormery.
1: I'll find you one. No problem. What do you feed your worms?
6: So anything organic goes into the worm farm. So that is things like your kitchen cuttings, your cuttings from the garden. Don't put in things like meat or dairy because they will go off. But anything that you would put in your normal compost heap can go in a worm farm. So even things like shredded paper. I have a bunny and all of his litter goes in it and it supercharges the compost and it's really quick. So you'd be surprised, you can put quite a lot in a worm farm.
2: My sister's got a rabbit, so yes, there we go. That's perfect.
1: And I think you mentioned earlier also that coffee is good to spread around.
6: Yes.
1: Because it helps the soil.
6: It does.
1: It helps various things get a, I think you described it as a boost.
6: Exactly. It is like a little caffeine boost for your soil, partly because it is that organic matter that you're building in and partly because it adds nutrients back into your soil. So what I wouldn't say is spread a thick layer of coffee grounds over your soil, because that will actually mat together and create a barrier layer that stops moisture getting into your soil. But mixing in coffee into your compost, mixing it into your soil, sprinkling it finely around your plants, it's supercharged for the garden. It also, in theory, deters slugs as well.
2: Oh, we always like that. Hey, I need to deter those slugs.
1: Anything to deter slugs, definitely. And what's next for you, Helen?
6: I am running around all summer trying to spread the gardening word in as many different ways as possible. So I'm working with a few conservation charities to put out some practical advice as to how to bring more wildlife to your garden and build healthier garden ecosystems that way. I'm writing some more articles. I'm continuing with my videos online and I'm getting out to more shows like this. I'm just trying to meet as many people as possible and spread the gardening bug.
1: So what's the best way for us to reach your gardening bug?
6: So I'm known online as Helen Likes Plants across all of the major social media platforms. So if you just type that in, you should be able to find me. And there'll be links to some of the magazines and online article places that I write for as well.
2: Fantastic. Well, thank you so much for your time. And again, thank you for... We thoroughly enjoyed your talk earlier as well.
1: Yes, thank you, Helen. Lovely to meet another Cox.
6: Thanks for having me.
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2: Well, that was just absolutely fascinating. Thanks for your time, Helen. And yeah, what an episode. We just had such a good day, met so many interesting people, and yeah, can't wait to do that again next year.
1: Onwards and upwards, Anne.
2: Absolutely.
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2: Bye.
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3: Are you, or do you know someone who's unable to get to the library due to ill health, mobility issues, or because they're caring for someone else? If so, they might benefit from the Home Library Service. 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
1: Senior Cabinet Minister says it's a personal decision for Sir Keir Starmer whether to fight on as pressure grows over his leadership. Culture Secretary Lisa Nandy insisted she wouldn't write him off, but said it's up to the Prime Minister to decide his next move. Speaking to Sky's Trevor Phillips, Miss Nandy brushed off speculation of a Labour leadership challenge.
2: Most of it has turned out to be just froth and nonsense. We've got to get on with the job. We promised people that we would bring change to their lives, and we've got to take that fight out to the country and show that we can do it.
1: Police officers have been injured during serious disorder as they dispersed crowds in Glasgow, where Celtic fans gathered following their Scottish Premiership title win. Around 3,000 supporters got together to celebrate their team's victory against Hearts. Police Scotland says bottles and other missiles were thrown at them. Officers protecting the royal family at Windsor Castle are under investigation over allegations they slept while on duty. The Sun's reporting a number of officers on protective duties from the Met Police's Royalty and Specialist Protection Team are being looked into. Allegations include officers leaving posts unattended and having naps when they were supposed to be working. Medical dismissal is driving women away from going to the doctors. That's according to Nurofen, who say over half of women believe their pain is ignored, meaning they feel reluctant to seek help again. Charlotte Marianne advocates for women's health equality after her own experiences of being shrugged off.
3: I actually got sectioned under the Mental Health Act when doctors dismissed my pain and didn't believe that I was actually in agony. It then went as far as them even accusing my parents of making me sick.
1: And it wasn't quite nil point for the UK in the Eurovision on Saturday, but we did come last. Look Mum No Computer scored just one in the final. Bulgaria won for the first time ever with a whopping 516 points. That's the latest from Radio News Hub. I'm Dave Cronin.
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0: Petersfield's weather with Hector's, where gentlemen and now ladies can step out in style, whatever the weather.
5: Here in Petersfield, with a mostly grey and sometimes rainy day, as we head into the evening, by around 9 or 10 p.m. we should hopefully see rain subsiding completely, giving way to a drier and calmer night, with temperatures around 7 or 8 degrees Celsius. Once into Monday and the new week, with lows of 6 and highs of 14 degrees Celsius, through the morning we should see a mix of cloud, a little sun and some rainy showers as well, which is forecast to continue on and off through the rest of the day, easing up a little in the afternoon and returning again in the evening.
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6: Hello, hello, and welcome to the show. 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My name's Mandy P, and you are most welcome. Great to have you along. We've got the local best of the locals coming up for you as always. 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

Judith and Never Ending, and before that, Puffin Boy. How are you doing? It's Mandy P. It's the local showcase here on Shine Radio. It's great to have you along. Thank you for your ears. Of course, you love all the local music. That's why you tuned in. Thank you so much. So tell us what you're up to. We'd love to know. team@shineradio.uk or give us a call. Petersfield 500. Andy Osman is a fantastic singer-songwriter from Portsmouth, and this is his brilliant song, Revolution Song. He's also

Harrison Rees and What If I, and Harrison Rees music is where you need to go on the socials. And before that, the wonderful Andy Osman, now known as well Drew Mason, for his original music and Revolution song. How are you doing? Now, what have you discovered this week? Anything new? Well, I must share with you what I've discovered. It's a thing on an AI app. Yes, indeed. Oh, dear, it comes to us all, I'm afraid. A friend of mine posted a picture of her dancing on social media. And I thought, well, she was doing the Dirty Dancing dance. You know, the famous one with Patrick Swayze, as he, at the end of the film, where he goes down the kind of the middle of the music hallway, wherever, doing his great dancing. And that was her doing it, looking fantastic. So all you do is put your picture of yourself on this app, just a head and shoulders, and then you say you want to dance. I think you could probably choose the music, but I didn't know how to do that. So it chose my music. It chose my my Boogie On Down, you know, moves, and off we went. It was hilarious, absolutely hilarious. Had so many views. I mean, sorry to sound like a teenager, but it's so exciting, isn't it, to know that you can be made to look 20 years younger. I mean, what's not to like? Anyway, it's Mandy P. It's the local showcase. Here is the wonderful jazz singer from Guildford.

Beautiful Bradley Jago and Moonstruck. Absolutely love that track. And check out Bradley Jago Music on Instagram and all those places. See what he's up to. Wonderful singer. And before that, Alice Milburn and Zing Went the Strings of My Heart. I must say, I went to see Alice down at her, she does a jazz set on a Sunday night, every Sunday, at the Vaults in Southsea on Albert Road. And it's wonderful, absolutely lovely, real nice, chill Sunday afternoon thing to do. Say you've had a big roast, like I had. And then, for example, you have a couple of wines. And then you pop on down to the Vaults and listen to Alice's beautiful voice singing. What's not to like about that? What you been up to? It's Mandy P. It's Shine Radio. It's the local showcase. Send us a message. Petersfield 555-500. Up next is the beautiful two lovely ladies, Flower Down, from Southampton. It's Ruby and Abby.

Becky Brown from Petersfield and Bubbles. And Becky Brown Music is where you need to go. Find her on Instagram, Facebook, all those places. Becky Brown is a great singer-songwriter from Petersfield. And before that, we had Ruby and Abby, who are Flower Down, and their brilliant original track, Circles. How are you doing? So it's great to have you along, as I say, as always, here on the local showcase. Don't forget, Shine Radio has all the best music. You've got your fantastic disco show on a Friday night with Joe Gray. It is Mirrorballs. Mirrorballs, yeah, get your dancing shoes on. Actually, I've got some new dancing shoes. Yes, indeed, I have. I've got some pink and yellow ones and some green ones. Yes. What about your dancing shoes? You want to tell us all about them? Do send us a message. And yeah, so that's a great show. And of course, the quiz on Saturday night with our very own quiz master Ian. Fabulous stuff. Yeah, loads of great stuff going on Shine Radio here in Petersfield. So just check out the website if you want to know what shows are on. Yeah, up next is South Coast.

Sirens and Never Enough. They, of course, were recording up at the Brickyard Studios about a year ago. A brilliant band from Surrey at Call of Sirens. And before that, South Coast Ghost from South Sea and Elevate. Hello to you guys. If you want to get involved in this very show, it's the local showcase. My name's Mandy P. Do send us your music, original music, please. No swear words, you know, it's got to be a radio edit. So go to our form on the website, shineradio.uk. Go to the local showcase tab and go to the bottom. And there's a form where you can fill in all your details, a bit about yourselves, and send us your music. That would be fabulous. Be great to get you on this very show. Up next, it's Gloria Miller.

Jenny June from Hampshire, and That Ain't Me, a brilliant country singer from Hampshire. And she's also in the band The Petites. And before that, we had Gloria Miller, the brilliant Glow, on the radio. Fantastic. Gloria Miller music. Go and check her out as well. Yes, indeed. Now, I need to be going here very, very soon to the hairdresser. That's coming up in a minute. But we've got, before that, we have the wonderful Hurley Burley from Surrey.

and hairdresser. My thanks to everybody who's tuned in. Thank you for your ears. Thanks to everyone, all the brilliant local artists on this very show. My name is Maddie P. This is the Local Showcase. All your brilliant local music on a Thursday night on Shine Radio. And all the best music as well throughout the week. ShineRadio.uk. Keep it there. I'll see you next time.

0: serving the Petersphere with great music and local information. This is...
1: A cabinet minister has brushed off speculation of a Labour leadership challenge as froth and nonsense. Culture Secretary Lisa Nandy insisted Sir Keir Starmer's position as Prime Minister is secure and dismissed suggestions he could be out by the summer. It comes as Andy Burnham signalled his strongest move yet to replace Sir Keir Starmer as PM. This is what he's told ITV.
2: I will take that fight as high as I can take that fight, because I think the country does need to change if it's to work for all people in all places.
1: A think tank has warned the government needs to do more to win public backing for defence spending. Polling shows support is easily outweighed by concerns over services like the NHS. Researchers say boosting jobs and backing UK firms in defence contracts could help build longer-term support. A senior Police Scotland officer has called on Celtic to be more accountable as he expressed frustration following fan disorder in the wake of the Scottish Premiership decider. There's been 14 arrests in Glasgow so far following Celtic's Scottish Premiership win, which was followed by scenes of disorder in parts of the city.
0: With Hector's, where gentlemen and now ladies can step out in style, whatever the weather.
3: Here in Petersfield, with a mostly grey and sometimes rainy day, as we head into the evening, by around 9 or 10pm we should hopefully see rain subsiding completely, giving way to a drier and calmer night, with temperatures around 7 or 8 degrees Celsius. Once into Monday and the new week, with lows of 6 and highs of 14 degrees Celsius, through the morning we should see a mix of cloud, a little sun and some rainy showers as well, which is forecast to continue on and off through the rest of the day, easing up a little in the afternoon and returning again in the evening.
0: Books with Susie Wild and Tim O'Kelly.
4: Well, this is Talking Books, May 2026.
5: Gosh, it is May already, yes.
4: May already, and I'm here with Tim. If you can hear, Ginger's Cafe is still going strong because it's not quite closing time.
5: Not quite closing time, no, they're still going. So what have you got for us this week, Susie?
4: Well, I think, Tim, I ought to kick off by saying that we've had, I suppose, scam emails have been going out purporting to be hugely from Shine Radio and me, but you're also implicated in at least one of them as asking authors if they want to come and be interviewed on Talking Books. So I just want to make it clear to all our listeners, we won't do that. And our worry is that some people, having said yes, are then asked for money. So if that's you, can you please let us know? Because we are going to be sending out cease and desist letters anyway. And if you want to know more, just look at our website, Shine Radio. It's on the main website and it will tell you all about what's been going on. And it just fills us with horror. So just wanted to get that aired. It's okay. A terrible thing that authors are up against, and I get at least two or three a week as an author offering me representation or marketing or whatever. It's AI generated. Anyway, Tim, what have we got?
5: Well, the exciting thing is we're joined by Izzy Broom talking about her latest book, The House of Hidden Letters.
4: She was interviewed, wasn't she?
5: She came to One Tree Books, and I had a good chat with her about her. This book, The House of Hidden Letters, which is set sort of dual time, really. It's set both during the wartime on a Greek island and as a contemporary story. And there's plenty going on. And although, as I say, the jacket looks a little bit pink and fluffy, the story is anything but. And it's gritty and it's really well done, actually.
4: It's so funny how the covers don't always represent
5: they don't, do they?
4: The
5: but
4: content.
5: It's a really good book, so, you know, don't
4: be
5: put off by the... By the pink.
4: Well, we'll hear more about that. And I went to Selborne to interview Jenny Uglow with her beautiful book that I know you were selling at the book event and have copies here.

0: And it's obviously where Gilbert White made his lifelong observations. And I was thrilled to find out why we thought soldiers took copies into trenches in World War One.
1: Oh, really?
0: Yeah, it's very interesting.
1: To remind them of the kind of an Englishness that they were fighting for, I suppose.
0: An idyll, maybe. Yeah. But yeah, yeah.
1: Because he is the sort of something about his close observation of the natural world and the. Which brings home the sort of countryside and,
0: yes.
1: And if you're I suppose if you're in 6 foot of mud in a Flanders trench, then that's something you'd perhaps like to switch on to.
0: Yes.
1: Yeah.
0: Yeah, and the continuity that we all can share actually at Selborne, anyone who wants to go there.
1: So, Susie, what have you been reading recently?
0: Well, I thought this time I'd actually talk a little more about one of the books I've been reading, because obviously, you know, this time of year, Richard and I went on holiday to Madeira, which was fantastic, and all we did was read. So I got through a lot. But I wanted to talk about Longbourn by Joe Baker.
1: Right.
0: Because also at the book event, it was recommended to me, whereas normally I kind of stumble upon books or listen to you. And I just like the idea of it, because the book opens, there could be no wearing of clothes without their laundering. And I really liked that idea, because if you read Jane Austen, I'm always thinking they're always traipsing off on country walks and so on.
1: Yes,
0: walks
1: in are really beautiful important. White gowns.
0: All this, beribboned. Yeah, yeah. And there's the use of lie. So Sarah is the main character in it, who is one of the servants of the house at Longbourn, Pride and Prejudice, keen readers will know. And she's got awful chilblains because this unending housework that they have to do. And I can really relate to the fact that no job is ever actually finished. It just one day rolls into the next in that sort of thing to get the Bennett household up and running. So it's the opposite of Bridgerton prettiness. Now, I'm also a very late adopter of Bridgerton. I sort of resisted it. But now I love it. I think it's completely, in some ways, utterly silly. Have you watched it?
1: I watched the first episode and I thought...
0: You thought no.
1: Well, you know, I think you've got to really buy into the concept of a kind of... And there's no reason why... I didn't think, oh, that's terrible.
0: No, I know
1: you're not serious. I just didn't think... you know, there's so much good stuff on. It didn't grab me enough to say you're going to sit down and watch episode after episode of this thing. Because I suppose it's I quite like the humorous take on it, and I like the you know, the sort of modernness of the Georgian look.
0: Yes, I love the multiculturalism in a really real sense, not sort of carted in or colourblind or anything, that everybody is there from all walks of life, all nations, right. And I quite like the fact that there's no point made of it, they're just there.
1: Right.
0: So I quite like it from that point of view. But anyway, but people that have criticised Jane Austen for not having enough about the slave trade and violence at home with sort of flogging of soldiers and so on, it's all in here.
1: Okay.
0: So,
1: maybe I should go back to it and then keep...
0: No, not in Bridgerton. Not in Bridgerton. Right, okay. I'm back to books.
1: Back to Longbourn.
0: Back to Longbourn. And there's enough of the plot of Pride and Prejudice. So if you love Austen, you can match the two novels chapter by chapter, which I think is really clever. It's a bit over the top for me. She's sort of really gone for it with the plot and her descriptions. But I will just end with two really appropriate similes, because I really love it when similes are good, but they're also appropriate to the person. So this is a housemaid. This is someone who only knows the domestic world. So she describes Jane Bennett as seeming to Sarah as sweet, soothing and undemanding as a baked milk pudding. I love that. Or she was on top of a carriage and travelling for the first time. And Sarah, and I love this, Sarah realises that speed is the ability to compress the world into folds and slip through them like a needle.
1: Right.
0: I love it.
1: Fine, nice,
0: that's
1: it.
0: That's me.
1: Well, I suppose this makes you realise that we see today, you know, we think, oh, I'm going to nip to such and such and pick up this from there, and it's 5 miles. You think, oh, just nip down there,
0: yeah.
1: And pick it up, and come back again. It'll only take me 20 minutes to go there and back, or whatever it is. And you realise that 5 mile journey is a day trip. You know, if you're

0: you leave the drizzle behind in at London, and then you're suddenly in somewhere with and it's really hot, and you think, wow, I've travelled this massive distance and it's taken me 2 hours, you know, and it's kind of, it feels weird, really.
1: That's very much like a sharp needle.
0: Yeah,
1: but I love it.
0: Piercing
1: now, how about
0: through the folds of time. Well, one of the books actually I've been reading does pierce through the folds of time in a kind of quite a dramatic sort of way. It's Nonesuch by Francis Spufford, which is ostensibly starts off as a book set in the beginning of the Blitz in London. There's a young woman who is she's very ambitious, and she is obviously very smart. But she's working as a kind of bit of a dog's body in a financial banking sort of outfit, where it's almost impossible for her to get promoted because she's a woman. So she isn't one of our characters. The other main character, or sort of less major, but is a guy who's a technical wizard in the early days of television. So these two form an unlikely sort of relationship, and things going on fine, and then suddenly we take a major twist when the supernatural sort of creeps in.
1: Oh!
0: And we have a I won't give too much away.
1: No.
0: But basically, the whole future of civilization is at peril because some bad fascists are trying to subvert time and change things around so that that we don't get Churchill. We get Halifax instead.
1: So it's quite
0: interesting. But it's a really gripping novel, and really quite surprising. And I like to be surprised in a novel.
1: What did Francis Spufford write before? Was that on Golden Hill?
0: On Golden Hill, about the Manhattan Island in the 18th century. And again, a story that you think is going in one direction, and then it sort of sweeps you round, and you realise what the main character is trying to do.
1: Would this be as big as that, do you think?
0: Or? So that was his first novel, having established himself as a writer of non-fiction before that. This is, it appeals to a different clientele. I mean, it's like Cahokia Jazz, which is his previous one, was set in a kind of mythical jazz age in a place that doesn't actually exist.
1: Yeah, Cahokia. I wasn't keen on that.
0: So, but this is again, it's twisted. It's a sort of genre busting. You know, it's saying, well, I'm not going to write a fantasy book. I'm not going to write a historical book. I'm going to just kind of mash them up a bit and bring the strengths of each genre into one book. So I really enjoyed this. I thought it was well done, and I rattled through it, and I really believed in the relationship at the heart of the story.
1: Oh, that's key.
0: So that's good. Another book that deals with a similar kind of period is a book called Intelligence by Robert Newman, which I really enjoyed this book. It starts off in the sort of philosophy department in an Oxford college, where there's two brilliant young women and a couple of brilliant young men, and they're arguing about philosophy or discussing philosophy, and the war comes, and they all get involved in different ways in war work, it actually turns into quite an exciting book, but it's got a sort of sparkle about it. It's sort of clever people being clever and doing clever things, and it's fun. It's also got plenty of humour in it. He's a comedian, I think, Robert Newman. I don't know his work, but I thought it was a really good novel. I really enjoyed it. Days of Light is something quite different by Megan Hunter, which is 6 days in the life of a woman. Again, it starts in 1938, a bit Atonement-like, where there's just a day when something big happens at the end of the day. We won't say what it is, but that again affects the next 5 days, which we have over time, right up to 1999, where the last day happens.
1: Gosh.
0: We follow this person's journey to understand what's happened on that first day, and a kind of search for how to live her life, really. And so it is. Someone has described it as a bit like One Day meets Virginia Woolf. You know, it's set in the world of art. Charleston set of that.
1: Okay.
0: Of that
1: and is there a kind of stream of consciousness?
0: It is very much. You see her. You're in her head most of the time.
1: Okay.
0: So, but it's really good. It's not a long novel, and would recommend that. And lastly, the

0: Palm House by Gwendolyn Riley. This has had some absolutely fabulous reviews. I thought, well, I must read this because everyone's, you know, the literary world is talking about it.
1: I know nothing about it, though.
0: So it's not really about much.
1: Oh.
0: You know, it sort of is and it isn't. It's about two people. They both work in the world of words. One is an editor on a slightly obscure history journal, who's our main character. And this friend, who is a washed-up hack but brilliant on something that's probably something like The Spectator, sort of Spectator adjacent kind of periodical.
1: Okay.
0: And so it's a story of their friendship, and it's quite a lot of her backstory in this book. It's a short book again. It's beautifully written. It's really, all her sentences are just a joy to read, and what she does with unravelling the story, what the story there is done beautifully. So I would really recommend that as well. The Palm House.
1: Is it contemporary? Or?
0: Yes.
1: Right. Okay.
0: So there you go. That's my reading.
1: That's last your month. Current reading. Yeah. Gosh, Tim, that's fantastic. Good.
0: Okay, we're really excited to be joined today by Izzy Broom. Hello, Izzy.
2: Hi, lovely to be here.
0: We're going to talk about her new book, The House of Hidden Letters. So I think the first thing, and Susie was here to answer lots of questions as well, but I think the first thing to do is tell us a little bit about the book.
2: Well, The House of Hidden Letters is a dual narrative romantic historical novel set in modern-day Greece and 1940s Greece. And the central question is, what would you do if you entered a property lottery for €1 and won yourself a little cottage on a remote Greek island? And that's exactly what happens to our central character, Sky, in the present day. She has a very good reason for leaving the UK and starting her life over somewhere else. But what she doesn't expect is to move into this house and find hidden within the walls a cachet of letters written in the 1940s at the start of the occupation.
1: And what's she doing finding them in the walls, is he?
0: Well, they've got the whole point about the thing is that this place is a bit of a ruin.
1: Oh, that sounds really exciting, Izzy. So why, how does she find it in the walls? What's she doing?
2: Well, when she first arrives, the first person to come and knock on her door is a local contractor and builder called Andreas.
1: Is he gorgeous?
2: He is a bit gorgeous, but he's a little bit stubborn. Like, gorgeous and stubborn, argumentative and kind, like all the good Greek men that I've met.
1: Yeah.
2: And he has a very particular way of doing things and a very particular way that he thinks things should be done when renovating a sort of traditional Greek property. So he very quickly becomes heavily involved in the renovations, and he doesn't like this chimney that's been bricked up in her house. He thinks it's ugly. In fact, he says to her, it's very ugly, and takes a mallet to it. And that's when they discover this bundle of letters. So
1: lucky it's only letters.
2: Well, they think it's a dead rat, but you don't really find them very often in Greece. So.
0: And there are other things that get found throughout.
1: They're the repercussions.
0: Book. No, other things get found. Oh, right. So yes. It's not just the letters.
2: So letters is the first of many.
1: Oh, right. Yes. That's excellent.
2: Yeah.
0: So the book has actually got some quite serious issues going on. I mean, it looks, with the judicious use of pink on the cover,
2: yes,
0: as if this is going to be an all gentle little romance in the Greek sun. And it's a lot more than that, I would say.
2: I think that's a compliment.
1: I think that's a compliment. So I think it looks to me like a classically really good Corelli mandolin, actually. It's not totally pink. It looks like it's a literary romance to me.
2: Yeah, I'm guessing the pink is... Well, they're picking out the bougainvillea. We'll call it the bougainvillea pink. It's okay. Giving that sort of Greek flavour. And I think they really want to go for the summer reads market, the people that are looking for a book to take on their holidays with them. And something like this is just fantastic for that and hopefully stands out on the shelf.
1: Well, we're drilling down as well because this month Tim and I were talking about there was an agent that went to the London Book Fair who said that particularly romance has got many, many, many subdivisions. We talked in that case about horror, but also romance is the sort of like not just it would be a summer beach read or something as it used to be, but now it's a Greek holiday, close proximity, can't, you know, etc.
2: There's many tropes.
1: Many. Yeah.
2: And I think crime also has tropes as well, actually. You sort of have the unreliable narrator, you know, the alcoholic cop, and all this kind of tropes. So I think you'll find them in all fiction, but I think because of the rise of TikTok and BookTok,
1: yes,
2: and people wanting to categorise books very specifically and liking very specific things.
1: I think it's more categorisation than trope.
2: Yeah, perhaps.
1: I think absolutely. You take your point about the TikTok.
2: And I think people, it's much harder to get people's attention now and sell them something quickly, so they want to make it very clear what you're going to get up front. And with this, I guess if they tried to incorporate everything about the story, the romance and the more sort of macabre history elements, it might misfire.
0: Sure. And also there's her backstory, which we gradually learn what
1: Skye's it is. Skye's backstory.
0: We gradually learn as it goes on why she's taken up this offer. She's clearly a certain level of distress and unhappiness, and where's that come from? And gradually we understand why it's there, and then there's an element of jeopardy about somebody arriving, and then there's the resolution, which I thought was great. I really enjoyed it, actually.
1: Is it written in the first person? Is it close?
2: A third.
1: Oh, lovely. I love a close third.
2: Yeah.
1: I just prefer it as a narrative, personally.
2: It's my preferred reading as well.
1: Yeah.
0: Although it also, it's kind of got the letters, which are, whether you call that a third person or it's a bit... Epistolatory.
2: That's the only example that breaks my rule is, give me a potato literary peeled pie.
1: Yes.
2: I can never say the title of that book. The Guernsey Literary and Potato Peeled Pie Society. There you go. I can
1: well
2: say.
1: Well done,
2: it.
1: You.
2: Or, like The Correspondent recently. And that is just letter writing in particular. You just feel so close to those characters and it's a really intimate way of telling a story, which I love.
1: Yes.
2: But generally, my rule is, I'd love to do an apostolate novel one day. It's on the list.
0: So, the other thing was the letters, because of the nature of the war, don't ever get sent. Mm. So they're all... And kind of she knows that then probably not ever going to get sent. So they're almost like a diary.
1: Oh, lovely!
0: So it's it reveals slowly as the letters go on. It's great.
1: It's almost in real time. So as we're reading the book, so she's reading the letters, and it's revealed. Sense of the pace.
2: Yes, as the modern day people are learning, we're also learning about the past because we're living through it through Katerina's eyes, who's the girl who was living in the house at the time of the occupation. But she begins by writing letters she received letters from someone that's left the island, and then her diary entries are letters back to him, but it's her only way of talking to him when he's not there. I think she does it to feel close. Yeah, and also because everybody's sick of her moaning, being stroppy all the time. She's quite a stroppy 18-year-old, and she's very forthright in her views and very, I would say, ahead of her time in terms of how it was in Greece at that time. She has no time for all these kind of conservative, women should be in the kitchen type opinions of Greek men. She's breaking out.
1: It's more like Ferrantes.
0: Partly also because the parents aren't. Are away. They're off the scene. Okay. So therefore she grows up with her sister, who is always telling her off and saying that, but she's not really being told off like she would be by fierce mama.
1: Yeah.
0: So it is different. So it strikes me this is going to be something else to come after this. So because we get left in, there's a certain number of things that aren't tied up.
1: As in a book series, do you mean?
0: Well, yes. I mean, one or two or three?
2: I'm editing the second one at the moment, which is The House of Broken Promises, which will be out next March.
1: Great titles you've got.
2: Yes. But with the help of Penguin, actually. They came up with this one, and they've also come up with the next, which I think is perfect. And they're the ones that know about marketing sales, so...
1: Oh, yeah.
2: They're the experts, so
1: I let them get on with it. And yet, here you are. No, I'm joking.
2: it's my job to fill the cover and Cedric to make it.
1: Yes. the pages. I know you as Isabel Broon. So is this marking a change of genre, or... Not really genre, is it? But a shift... In any way?
2: Yeah, we had a conversation at the beginning because this is the first book that has historical elements for me.
1: Okay.
2: I've written 12 other novels that are all set in different locations around the world, so I do a lot of escapist fiction, but they've all been modern day. And I think they just wanted to signal that change slightly.
1: Okay.
2: And we were going to go with a full pseudonym, which would have been fine, but actually we decided in the end just to what they decided. They said, how about Izzy Broom?
1: And that's
2: said,
1: quite nice.
2: I think people will still know that's me.
1: See what we did here.
2: Yeah. But yeah, it's fine. It's great. And it's my first book that's got its own US deal as well, so that was quite exciting.
1: Oh, well done.
2: I went to New York to see it in Barnes & Noble, and that was quite a moment.
1: That's brilliant.
2: Yeah, bucket list tick.
0: Fantastic, how brilliant. And so is it going to be more than two, or is it? We don't know yet.
2: I have plotted the third one.
1: Brilliant. So what's the deal?
2: Well, I'd signed a two-book deal, but hopefully we'll sign another two-book deal soon.
0: Fantastic.
2: No pressure, Penguin. But they seem quite happy so far, so... As long Wonderful. As people, you know, are interested in the characters and want to learn more about the six
1: sure
2: people that have won
1: will.
2: These houses, because they'll each get a book of their own. That's the plan.
1: So six books?
2: Yeah, six books.
0: Right, because actually the other characters, you know, I wanted to know more about these other characters, but and also I need to be patient. I will find that out in time. Brilliant. Okay, Adam and
1: so you haven't done a J.K. Rowling. You don't know. Or do you know who the sixth person will be and what their adventure, let's call it?
2: Yes, I wanted right from the start when I began plotting to know how the story in the past ended. And I think the modern day story has got a bit more wriggle room in terms of what happens within those 2 or 3 years that they're there. But in the past, I think I had to be able to see it, the whole thing.
1: So if you do read it, if you do get hooked, you will see the whole past unfold.
2: You will.
1: Lovely.
2: Yeah. Yeah,
1: very
2: but you
1: satisfying.
2: Can also read them as standalones. That's the plan.
0: Yeah.
1: But don't.
0: Keep
2: Start
0: going.
2: At the beginning.
0: Keep going,
2: Go for the pink.
0: Yeah.
1: Well, Izzy, you're here because you're going to be interviewed by friend of the programme, Katie Marsh. So how does that come about? Are you friends in real life? Or?
2: We are. We met about 10 years ago, so we have the same agent. And we were both invited to a lady author's drinks in London. And we were all just, you know, working the room as you do. And we met and we started chatting. We just sort of fell in friend love immediately. So we've been really good friends ever since. And it's been lovely. We've done lots of sort of bookish, fun bookish things together and retreats and a lot of long voice notes on WhatsApp where we go, I can't write, I've forgotten how. And then pull our socks up and do it anyway.
1: I think it's essential.
2: Yeah.
1: I really do.
0: Yeah, that's great. Okay, well, thanks very much for coming in, and I'm looking forward to this evening.
2: It's my pleasure.
1: I'm looking forward to reading it.
2: Yes, well, I hope if anyone's listening and enjoys it, please do drop me a line, let me know what you thought.
1: Oh, excellent. Is that via your website, is it?
2: Yeah, you can find me on my website, or I'm on social media as Isabel Broom. But if you search for Izzy Broom, you'll find me.
1: I'm
2: a one-off.
1: We'll put all the details, as ever, on our website. Well, that was great. And Katie herself is going to be our guest in July.
0: Absolutely, looking forward to that. And she's coming, but we've also got her coming in November to head up a crime panel.
1: Oh.
0: With S.J. Bennett and I think some others as well. But she's working on some...
1: Oh, fab. You know how I love crime.
0: Yes, she's working on that at the moment.
1: So what have we got to look forward to, Tim?
0: Well, There's a couple of big hardback novels coming out that I wanted to talk about. Midnight Train by Matt Haig. Mm. Now, he published a book called The Midnight Library about 5 years ago now, I think it was, which is about a person in near-death experience and what happens, you know, in that journey between life and death. And she's looking at her past. And this new book is called The Midnight Train, and this is an old person who's just died, looking back at his life, and before he gets to eternity, he has this opportunity to reflect on his life, and of course he spots something he doesn't really like very much, and he's able to change things. Maybe we'll see.
1: Okay.
0: So that's one book. There's Whistler by Anne Patchett, which is another contemporary novel. She wrote Tom Lake and The Dutch House, and I haven't read this, and I'm really looking forward to reading that.
1: Tom Lake was so popular, wasn't it?
0: It was very big for us, as was The Dutch House, actually, and I think she is a really terrific writer. The third big novel we've got coming out is Land by Maggie O'Farrell.
1: Oh, yes!
0: Which is going to be a big publishing event, because she's now the success of the film Hamlet. And also the other book she's done recently. It's going to be really big, this.
1: And it's a bit of a departure, isn't it? Well, every one of her books is slightly different.
0: She doesn't tell us, doesn't do the same thing twice.
1: No.
0: She's like to keep herself I think it's a publisher's nightmare, because the publishers like to just, you know, exactly where you are.
1: Yeah.
0: They are picking the same book coming out, new book,

0: same, you know, same style of stuff. You know, you're
1: that was the problem with Hilary Mantel.
0: I'm going to love this because they're going to get the same again. And this, so this book is set in Ireland in the middle of the 19th century, just sort of just after the potato famine. And it's, I think it's, from what I've heard, I haven't read it yet, it is quite a tough, gritty read. It's not your Bridgerton stuff. It's not fancy and frilly. This is gritty stuff.
1: Listener, he didn't curl his upper lip. I promise.
0: But it's meant to be very good. But I you know, as I say, I haven't read it. Two books are coming out in paperback that are going to be big. The Correspondent by Virginia Evans, and I think we've talked about this before.
1: Yep.
0: It's been shortlisted for the Women's Prize, and you know. Whatever the merits of that shortlisting are concerned, it's going to be very, very popular. I think. It's a book of letters and emails going backwards and forwards,
1: epistolatory.
0: It's a great word, isn't it? The other one, big paperback novel coming out, is What We Can Know by Ian McEwan.
1: Oh yeah. I couldn't get on with that, and I know you really rated it, didn't you?
0: Yeah, I did, yeah. No, I always feel nicely challenged by an Ian McEwan novel.
1: Yes.
0: And this one is set in the kind of near future, and it's also a book about a poem. So, I mean, it is not for everybody. It's not everyone's cup of tea, but I really liked it.
1: You have to care about the finding of the poem. But I love the... Sometimes you just love the idea of a book, don't you? And I love the idea of us being a little island.
0: Well, that's the thing.
1: With sea around us.
0: I think there's plenty in this book that isn't necessarily about a poem. So, I mean, I'm not an expert on poetry, and there is a sort of it's slightly tongue in cheek, the whole thing about the poem, because
1: I can't remember what it's called. It's like a really, really, really hard sonnet, isn't it?
0: Yes, and but that's not really the point, because also there's a love story going on here, and there's a book about the near future and environmental catastrophe. So there is plenty to get your teeth, even if you're not that interested in weirdly structured
1: poetry.
0: Whatever
1: they're called.
0: Yeah, okay. In other books that we've got coming, Istanbul by Özlem Warren. Now, she is a Turkish chef, and this is a book all about the great food of Istanbul. And the exciting thing is she's coming to Peacefield.
1: Oh!
0: And she's going to... we're going to...
1: Are you going to cook?
0: Well, Sally is going to be interviewing her up at Madeleine's Kitchen. And
1: perfect.
0: they're going to be putting on some food, and it's going to be a really fun evening.
1: Tim,
0: actually.
1: When? Ish.
0: You've got me
1: next
0: there because
1: month?
0: I'm... No, it's not for a little while.
1: Oh right, okay. So we'll have the date.
0: And I'm not, because I'm away, so
1: right, okay.
0: Sadly, but I can't think when that is.
1: I
0: think it probably is in July, because
1: but it's fine. It's not imminent.
0: Not
1: so
0: imminent.
1: That
0: you've got
1: will
0: plenty
1: be
0: of time to
1: brilliant.
0: Get your tickets. Head up to Madeleine's.
1: Wonderful.
0: Traitor's Circle by Jonathan Friedland is coming out, which is the book about set during Germany during the war, about non-fiction. This the traitors who got lots of people killed during the war. But that's did really well in hardback, and that's coming out in paperback. Arundhati Roy's biography Mother Mary Comes to Me, about the story of her relationship with her mother, and that was, again, wonderfully reviewed, and I'm sure that will do well. Anthony Hopkins has got the paperback of his autobiography, We Did Okay, Kid, coming. And Tristan Gooley, who came to see us at Selborne, at Gilbert White Books Day, the paperback of that, Hidden Seasons, is coming out, and I really would recommend that. It's a fascinating look at the different... the different things that one can spot during the different times of the year, and
1: it always makes
0: the countryside.
1: You see things differently.
0: Yeah.
1: Walks become different, and so on. No, that's brilliant. Well, it's Susie Wild here, and I'm in Selborne at the home of Gilbert White on a beautiful spring afternoon, where the landscape always feels to me, even the quality of the light, as if it's I'm in almost in a conversation with the past.
2: Yeah.
1: But in fact, I'm in conversation with author Jenny Uglow, whose latest book, actually not your latest book, it says your latest, but your latest is Edward Lear, isn't it?
2: No, this is the latest.
1: This is the latest. Look at me. Great starts of our time. I'm here with author Jenny Uglow, whose latest book, A Year with Gilbert White, walks us through the seasons in his company. Jenny, it's such a pleasure to meet you. Now, you've mentioned a lot that Gilbert White observes small everyday details of nature, which we say watching narrowly, like our book event that we have here annually. You spent a year alongside him. So did you find your own way of looking at the natural world changing as you were in his company?
2: Oh, yes, definitely. I did. And I decided to write it. I took a year in his diaries, which he kept for many years, and I thought I would write it beginning in January, as he did. Maybe not every day, because I think he sometimes left it for a few days, but all the way through. And it certainly made me look far more closely at what flowers were coming out, when the trees were budding. Things like the hazel catkins. Things like the hazel catkins, the way that the pollen went down the valley, the tiny little hazel flowers. I looked at things and listened to things, particularly birds, in a way that I don't think I had really done before.
1: That's really interesting. And you note that he begins almost like a hawk hovering over Selborne in his description of everything. And I thought, in a way, we'd start now perhaps with a drone. It would be our modern version of it. But a similar sort of, you know, don't you find so many films and so on start now with that overview?
2: That's true. Well, he does that because he starts his book, which was published in 1789, in quite a conventional way, which is telling you where Selborne is. So it's as if he's got the map in front of him, and actually he's looking down from above. So he tells you it's in the northeast corner of Hampshire, but then he moves down and he tells you what it's like, what the soil's like, what the landscape's like. He tells you about his wonderful hill of the Hanger, and he tells you about the streams, you know, one going, as it were, north to the Tigers and one going south to Sussex, so that you feel Selborne, you feel the landscape spreading out. And then he will go right down and tell you the different kinds of soil that you find at different points.
1: I love it. Do you think it's do you think we've lost that sort of attention, that sort of depth of attention today, or do you think we're slowly recovering it?
2: Oh, I think we're slowly recovering it. I mean, one of the really enjoyable aspects of writing the book, and there were many, was being in touch with many, many local natural history societies or specialist natural history societies. So, you know, scholars who knew everything about moss, when I wasn't sure about, because there's a funny point at which he said the flowers of the moss, and I thought moss don't have flowers, so you know, you get in touch with an expert who say no, it's not a flower, it's a bract, etc. And I think that there is a great range of people, and also just we're so encouraged to do citizen science, to count the birds, to count the butterflies, to feel it's our responsibility.
1: Yeah, it's absolutely interesting. And I feel in your book, it's as if you're walking beside him in conversation with him across the seasons. Now, I wondered, did he ever resist your expectations when you were sort of thinking about it? Because sometimes in my fiction, my characters sometimes almost go, no, I'm not going to do that. I think you'll find I would do this. Did you find a similar thing with him?
2: He didn't surprise me in what he did, but I think that he doesn't talk much about his feelings. You know, he talks, you sense his enjoyment and you sense his distress, or you sense he's miserable because it's cold, or he's upset that something hasn't arrived in the post, but you don't know his inner feelings. You don't. He never says, I would have liked to have got married, but I couldn't afford it, or I don't want to get married because actually women don't appeal to me. Either. So you don't know that side of his life very well.
1: So did your sense of him shift as the seasons changed?
2: I became fonder of him, but as you know, presumably when you're writing fiction, yeah. you become involved with your characters in a way that you don't expect. I became very fond of his huge extended family, all of which, you know, were interesting, all of whom helped him and sort of pushed him to finally write his wretched book that he'd been writing for 20 years.
3: Yeah, absolutely. I was fascinated to read, and I didn't know, that soldiers took copies of his book into the trenches with him.
2: Yes, apparently.
3: Do you think that's because you also note that it was sort of almost like the Romantic movement made a copse more than a stand of trees, and it became a place for a tryst or something. Yes. Do you think there's still that aspect in World War One? Or
2: yes, I think so, and I think that he does write very much about the farms and the village and the local pond and things like that, and I think that especially for soldiers who come from the country, they would recognise maybe the problem that the farmer's having with his rick, which burns down, or you know, if they've been out hunting themselves when they're kids or getting nests, they'd remember that. So it's a particular time, I think. People, you know, men growing up at the end of the 19th century, even though it's a whole century before, would still recognise the kind of community that Gilbert White's talking about. So it's like a sort of magical or idealised version of home for them.
3: That's wonderful. There was so much magic thinking in World War One, wasn't it? Well, Jenny, thank you so much. We should all slow down and take time to watch narrowly the world outside our
2: indeed.
3: Own door.
2: Yes.
3: And beautifully illustrated, A Year with Gilbert White is out now. And if you find yourself in Selborne in any season, I bet you start seeing it differently once you've read it.
2: Oh, thank you. How lovely. I hope that's all right.
0: So that was really interesting, Susie. Well done.
3: Yeah, great. So, Tim, what have you got coming up in One Tree?
0: So, we've got the usual book clubs coming up. We've got Sea Scraper is coming up on the 27th of May. That's set in the northwest of England. It's an atmospheric novel. Cry, the Beloved Country, we're doing for our classic book club.
3: Yeah, I haven't read that for years.
0: Yeah, I read it. I must have read it a couple of years ago. Actually, we did it for one of our book clubs. My other non-shop.
3: Your
0: clubs.
3: Non-shop.
0: Everyone really enjoyed it. Actually, I wasn't completely sure about it. I think it, you know, but there's lots and lots to talk about there.
3: True.
0: And that's 17th of June. And before that, the week before that, we've got Lucy Foley, who is coming to One Tree on the 9th of June. Now, she's doing something rather interesting. Actually, she's coming to. I'm going to be interviewing her and having a chat with her, but it's not organised by me. It's organised by the Rosemary Foundation, and your ticket, should you buy a ticket and come along, will entitle you to enter a draw to be a character in her next novel.
3: Oh, perfect!
0: So if you fancy being immortalised in fiction, definitely come along to that, because Lucy is getting a bigger and bigger reputation.
3: Yeah, yeah.
0: For her writing. And she's certainly going fast. Well, she's got a big book coming out in the autumn, actually, on a sort of using, again, an Agatha Christie kind of style book, but also using Miss Marple on a skiing holiday in the Alps.
3: Oh, that's hilarious.
0: In a period.
3: I've got a vision of Margaret Rutherford on skis.
0: Well, exactly. I think that's what you should have, that vision. But that is a murderer. Somebody arrives at the cape off the cable car with a ski stick through there.
3: Brilliant!
0: Through
3: I can't
0: their
3: wait.
0: But so that'd
3: be really good.
0: That's coming.
3: So if you missed any of the books or any of the dates, we'll put them all on the website. So just check it out on Shine Radio.
0: Fantastic. Well, thanks again, Susie. It's been another fascinating session.
3: I love listening to you, Tim. And also, don't forget, we're on DAB Digital now, so you can pick us up on your speakers or in the car, which is where I mostly listen now.
0: Brilliant.
3: Till next time.
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1: Senior Cabinet Minister says it's a personal decision for Sir Keir Starmer whether to fight on as pressure grows over his leadership. Culture Secretary Lisa Nandy insisted she wouldn't write him off, but said it's up to the Prime Minister to decide his next move. Speaking to Sky's Trevor Phillips, Miss Nandy brushed off speculation of a Labour leadership challenge.
2: Most of it has turned out to be just froth and nonsense. We've got to get on with the job. We promised people that we'd bring change to their lives, and we've got to take that fight out to the country and show that we can do it.
1: Police officers have been injured during serious disorder as they dispersed crowds in Glasgow, where Celtic fans gathered following their Scottish Premiership title win. Around 3,000 supporters got together to celebrate their team's victory against Hearts. Police Scotland says bottles and other missiles were thrown at them. Officers protecting the royal family at Windsor Castle are under investigation over allegations they slept while on duty. The Sun's reporting a number of officers on protective duties from the Met Police's Royalty and Specialist Protection Team are being looked into. Allegations include officers leaving posts unattended and having naps when they were supposed to be working. Medical dismissal is driving women away from going to the doctors. That's according to Nurofen, who say over half of women believe their pain is ignored, meaning they feel reluctant to seek help again. Charlotte Marianne advocates for women's health equality after her own experiences of being shrugged off.
3: I actually got sectioned under the Mental Health Act when doctors dismissed my pain and didn't believe that I was actually in agony. It then went as far as them even accusing my parents of making me sick.
1: And it wasn't quite nil point for the UK in the Eurovision on Saturday, but we did come last. Look Mum No Computer scored just one in the final. Bulgaria won for the first time ever with a whopping 516 points. That's the latest from Radio News Hub. I'm Dave Cronin.
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5: 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I hope you've had a wonderful weekend. This is Marcus Felver speaking from the Shine Radio Weather Desk, bringing you the latest updates from across the Petersphere. Monday morning will start off with intense showers and southeast winds of up to 12 miles per hour, maximum temperatures of 12 degrees. I hope you have a lovely start to your week.
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0: 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Mia has this weekend's sporting results from across the Petersphere, respecting final wishes, and we have the latest results from the East Hants Community Lottery. I'll have details of those Petersfield stories after the national and world news.
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2: A cabinet minister has brushed off speculation of a Labour leadership challenge as froth and nonsense. Culture Secretary Lisa Nandy insisted Sir Keir Starmer's position as Prime Minister is secure and dismissed suggestions he could be out by the summer. It comes as Andy Burnham signalled his strongest move yet to replace Sir Keir Starmer as PM. This is what he's told ITV.
3: I will take that fight as high as I can take that fight, because I think the country does need to change if it's to work for all people in all places.
2: A think tank has warned the government needs to do more to win. Polling shows support is easily outweighed by concerns over services like the NHS. Researchers say boosting jobs and backing UK firms in defence contracts could help build longer-term support. A senior Police Scotland officer has called on Celtic to be more accountable as he expressed frustration following fan disorder in the wake of the Scottish Premiership decider. There's been 14 arrests in Glasgow so far following Celtic's Scottish Premiership win, which was followed by scenes of disorder in parts of the city. People are paying more to their dads on Father's Day this year than they spent on their mums on Mother's Day. That's according to My Voucher Codes. Sarah Jane Outen is a shopping expert. She says it might be less about jewellery and flowers for dads, but that's not bringing down the cost.
4: Top of the list was food, alcohol and meals out. And that seemed to align with dad's wishes as well. That was the things that they wanted the most. It seems that maybe they're going for the more indulgent ranges, and that's why it's a little bit pricier.
2: And tributes are pouring in for the former Scotland rugby international, Scott Hastings, who's died at the age of 61. The centre was part of the country's Grand Slam winning side in 1990 and later revealed he was living with incurable cancer. That's the latest from Radio News Hub. I'm Dave Cronin.
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0: Hello, I'm Gareth Boyes from Petersfield's Shine Radio. 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We are into a new financial year, which means that many of our household bills are set to rise. This doesn't automatically mean that the household income goes up in line with the expenditure. It's about understanding what you're being charged, particularly to things such as your energy bills. Amanda Wyland-Smith from Citizens Advice explains more.
6: If you're on an estimated bill, then it's really important that you check that you're being charged at the right tariff. So we are really lucky that price cap actually means that our home energy is going to be down lower than it has been, despite what's going on everywhere else. We're particularly looking for those kind of bills that when you read them, you put them down and you go and make a cup of tea and then you come back and you try and read it again and it still doesn't make any sense to you. Because if something is that complicated, it's not fit for purpose. So we're particularly interested in the type of selling. If you don't understand why you're being charged something, please come and see us.
0: Mia has this weekend's sporting results from across the Petersphere.
7: The Petersfield Town Ladies shared the points against Clanfield in their penultimate match this season and recalled their first league draw 1-1 of the season. Attention turns to next week with 3 points to secure top position and back-to-back promotions. The Petersfield Cricket Club men's match against Eastleigh Warriors was abandoned at 122 runs to 70. Heads look to next week's fixture at home to Eastern. The women were also in action away to St Cross Samodians, who proved a tricky opponent to face, with their end score finishing 175 runs to 89 in favour of the opponents. That's it for the local sports this weekend. 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
0: Respecting final wishes, Hampshire Healthcare, who run Petersfield Hospital, launched the EELRT, the Emergency End of Life Response Team, last September to support people in the last weeks of life with dignity, compassion and choice. Mike Waddington has more.
8: Three organisations, Hampshire Healthcare, the QA and Rowan's Hospice, jointly provide urgent palliative care to help people remain in their preferred place of care, whether at home, in a care home or at the hospice, while avoiding unnecessary hospital admissions. This team has supported 193 people in its first 6 months to die in their place of choice, rather than in hospital. Dr. Katie Jerram,

0: Medical director at the Rowan said the introduction of respect forms helps ensure people's wishes are clearly recorded, so in a crisis they can be supported in the right way, often avoiding trips to an emergency department, with care provided at home by hospice at home and community teams.
1: We've got this week's results for the East Hants Community Lottery. 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
3: Petersfield's weather with Hector's, where gentlemen and now ladies can step out in style, whatever the weather.
4: 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I hope you've had a wonderful weekend. This is Marcus Felver speaking from the Shine Radio Weather Desk, bringing you the latest updates from across the Petersphere. Monday morning will start off with intense showers and southeast winds of up to 12 miles per hour, maximum temperatures of 12 degrees. I hope you have a lovely start to your week.
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5: In Petersfield, the whole length of College Street is closed. It won't be back open until Wednesday night. A diversion is in place until then. In Sheet, Inman's Lane is closed by the Queen's Head and there are temporary traffic lights in place as well. There are more temporary traffic lights up on Pullens Lane a little way south of the A272 turnoff. It's the same story on the Winchester Road in Stroud by the Seven Stars Pub. They'll be taken down later this evening. And in Liss, there are temporary traffic lights in place on Rake Road by the Royal British Legion. Liphook has temporary traffic lights in place as well. That's on London Road as you approach the roundabout. This is a very significant disruption, so make sure you leave lots of extra time, especially if you're travelling in peak periods. Now, Milland Lane is closed. That's for a short distance, about halfway between Milland and the B2070. It should be back open tomorrow evening. A diversion is in place until then. The South Harting temporary traffic lights are still in place. That's on the B2146, just south of St Mary and St Gabriel Church. And in Clanfield, there are four sets of temporary traffic lights in place across East Meon Road, Drift Road and Downhouse Road. But that's all from me. I'm Orion and you're up to date.
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0: In Petersfield's local news, there's local sport available to help us understand our energy bills. Mia has this weekend's sporting results from across the Petersphere, respecting final wishes, and we have the latest results from the East Hants Community Lottery. I'll have details of those Petersfield stories after the national and world news.
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2: Sir Keir Starmer's government returns to Westminster today with Brexit back on the agenda. Wes Streeting, who resigned as Health Secretary last week, said on Saturday he'd like to see Britain rejoin the EU, whilst also announcing he would stand in any Labour leadership race. Those from Andy Burnham's team feel that was a deliberate attempt to raise the issue as he looks to stand in the Makerfield by-election, a largely Brexit-supporting area. A medic who developed hantavirus symptoms on a remote British overseas territory is being cared for in a London hospital. They came from Ascension Island after developing symptoms, as there's no specialist infectious disease centres there. Almost two-thirds of NHS organisations say they're going to have to cut or reduce services this year. More than half of bosses in the health service also say they're expecting to slash jobs, warning that an overriding focus on finances will have repercussions on patients and staff. Experts are calling for a common women's health condition to be renamed to try and stop delayed diagnosis. They say the name of polycystic ovarian syndrome means there's a misunderstanding about what the condition is. Rachel Moorman is from Verity, a PCOS charity.
3: I think that women and girls that have the condition will feel really validated that it's no longer a focus on their ovaries, but actually on their whole body and all of the ways that the condition affects them.
2: It'll now be called PMOS, polyendocrine metabolic ovarian syndrome. And people are set to spend more on Father's Day gifts this year than they spent on Mother's Day, forking out an extra £15. Sarah Jane Elton is from My Voucher Codes, who did the research.
4: It could be down to the fact that it's still quite traditionally mums that do all the organising. So it might be that they're so well organised and they feel like treating their partners on behalf of the kids. It could be made up of multiple gifts for the kids. And it could also be the fact that it's more because food and alcohol has gone up in price quite a lot over the last year.
2: Father's Day is on the 21st of June. From Radio News Hub, I'm Frankie Hersine.
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0: Hello, I'm Gareth Boys from Petersfield's Shine Radio. 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We are into a new financial year, which means that many of our household bills are set to rise. This doesn't automatically mean that the household income goes up in line with the expenditure. It's about understanding what you're being charged, particularly to things such as your energy bills. Amanda Wyland-Smith from Citizens Advice explains more.
7: If you're on an estimated bill, then it's really important that you check that you're being charged at the right tariff. So we are really lucky that price cap actually means that our home energy is going to be down lower than it has been, despite what's going on everywhere else. We're particularly looking for those kind of bills that when you read them, you put them down and you go and make a cup of tea and then you come back and you try and read it again and it still doesn't make any sense to you. Because if something is that complicated, it's not fit for purpose. Mm-hmm. So we're particularly interested in the type of selling. If you don't understand why you're being charged something, please come and see us.
0: Mia has this weekend's sporting results from across the Petersphere.
8: The Petersfield ladies shared the points against Clanfield in their penultimate match this season and record their first league draw 1-1 of the season. Attention turns to next week with 3 points to secure top position and back-to-back promotions. The Petersfield Cricket Club men's match against Eastleigh Warriors was abandoned at 122 runs to 70. Heads look to next week's fixture at home to Easton. The women were also in action away to St Cross Samodians, who proved a tricky opponent to face, with their end score finishing 175 runs to 89 in favour of the opponents. That's it for the local sports this weekend. For more sport analysis, listen to Petersfield Shine Radio's local sports podcast in the Sportlight.
0: Respecting final wishes, Hampshire Healthcare, who run Petersfield Hospital, launched the EELRT, the Emergency End of Life Response Team, last September to support people in the last weeks of life with dignity, compassion and choice. Mike Waddington has more.
9: Three organisations, Hampshire Healthcare, the QA and Rowan's Hospice, jointly provide urgent palliative care to help people remain in their preferred place of care, whether at home, in a care home or at the hospice, while avoiding unnecessary hospital admissions. This team has supported 193 people in its first 6 months to die in their place of choice, rather than in hospital. Dr. Katie Jerram, medical director at the Rowan's, said the introduction of respect forms helps ensure people's wishes are clearly recorded, so in a crisis they can be supported in the right way, often avoiding trips to an emergency department with care provided at home by hospice at home and community teams.
0: We've got this week's results for the East Hants Community Lottery. Here's Theodora with the results.
10: 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Here's some of the others who also benefit: the Clanfield Centre, Petersfield Men's Shed, and Stroud Village Hall and Residents Association. 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
11: Good morning, Petersfield. I hope you've had a wonderful weekend. This is Marcus Felver speaking from the Shine Radio Weather Desk, bringing you the latest updates from across the Petersphere. Monday morning will start off with intense showers and southeast winds of up to 12 miles per hour, maximum temperatures of 12 degrees. I hope you have a lovely start to your week.
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14: Good morning. It is Monday, the 18th of May. It's Kirsty Meredith here with you for your Monday morning. I'm sitting in for Julie Butler this week. Hope you're doing well this morning and that you had a lovely weekend. Lots coming up on today's show, but let's kick things off with a bit of Madonna and Material Girl on Petersfield's Shine Radio.

come back after a year's break. It's on Sunday the 24th and Monday the 25th of May. And there will be live music, family fun, food, drink, shopping, and lots more. You can see the full details of that on our events guide at shineradio.uk. Orion will be here with the travel update right after this current one from Lewis Capaldi.

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1: In Petersfield, the whole length of College Street is closed. It won't be back open until Wednesday night. A diversion is in place until then. In Sheet, Inman's Lane is closed by the Queen's Head and there are temporary traffic lights in place as well. There are more temporary traffic lights up on Pullens Lane a little way south of the A272 turnoff. It's the same story on the Winchester Road in Strood by the Seven Stars pub. They'll be taken down later this evening. And in Liss, there are temporary traffic lights in place on Rake Road by the Royal British Legion. Liphook has temporary traffic lights in place as well. That's on London Road as you approach the roundabout. This is a very significant disruption, so make sure you leave lots of extra time, especially if you're travelling in peak periods. Now, Milland Lane is closed. That's for a short distance, about halfway between Milland and the B2070. It should be back open tomorrow evening. A diversion is in place until then. The South Harting temporary traffic lights are still in place. That's on the B2146, just south of St Mary and St Gabriel Church. And in Clanfield, there are four sets of temporary traffic lights in place across East Meon Road, Drift Road and Downhouse Road. But that's all from me. I'm Orion and you're up to date.
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1: It's the Money Minute with Sheen Stickland, Chartered Accountants.
2: House prices have risen by more than £4,000 in May. According to Rightmove, the average asking price climbed 1.2% to just over £378,000. In a sign of what it calls surprisingly strong market confidence. However, prices are still slightly down on a year ago, with a growing north-south divide and more sellers cutting prices to attract buyers in a competitive market. Unions are calling for reforms to disability benefits after new figures show disabled people are more than twice as likely to be unemployed. The TUC says changes to the personal independence payment system could help more people into work. Ministers say a major review is underway to make the scheme fairer and more effective. And job adverts for nannies, sales staff and delivery drivers are picking up, but the overall jobs market is starting to cool. Vacancies fell in April, with recruiters warning hiring is becoming more unpredictable as costs rise and global tensions bite.
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0: Good morning, it's Kirsty in for Julie on your Rise and Shine this morning. Thank you so much for joining me. Now, we're going to hear how Hampshire County Council offer a short-term reablement service to help residents after an illness or hospital discharge. Julie Butler recorded this interview with Shine Radio's very own Stephen Martin.
1: I managed to break both of my wrists, Julie, on holiday in Fuerteventura. And over the last 8 weeks or so, I've received surgery and medication and something that I hadn't heard about before, but is a really good service available locally, free of charge. It's called the Reablement Service, where people have come to the house on a daily basis and help me with the tasks that I couldn't do myself.
2: See, this is interesting, because like you, I've managed to break both my wrists before now, and I have never heard of this service, and I'm actually quite a veteran to breaking bones. I've managed to break my left wrist I don't know how many times. So what is it exactly?
1: Well, look, from one accomplished bone breaker to another, it's a service that comes out of Hampshire County Council. And look, I don't know the legislative detail about this, but I know they have a legal obligation to provide a range of care services, so I'll kind of assume it's one of those. But the reablement service is really interesting because it's absolutely free for a limited period. It's not means tested, and I guess that's because they've got to provide help very quickly, so there's no sort of lengthy, expensive, bureaucratic process to go through. They do a quick assessment, work out what your needs are, and if you genuinely need help over a short period, up to 6 months, they provide it.
2: So what do they actually provide for the service? I mean, is it financial, or is it help, or what is it?
1: They call it reablement, so it's physical help with the things that you can't do yourself. So in my specific case, I needed help because I'd lost use of my hands and fingers, and you know, my wrists were all bound up and trussed up.
2: It's a good look, isn't it? It's a really good look.
1: You get a lot of sympathy, but I tell you what, it was my wife who really deserved the sympathy, because she was doing everything I couldn't do when the people weren't there. So look, in my case, they came in, they helped me wash and dress, because I couldn't get my dressings wet.
2: No.
1: So to shower, I had to keep my hands dry, so that meant holding my hands in the air. I just like you just don't care. Yeah. And I didn't have any strength in my hands, so I couldn't do, you know, simple things like, you know, combing my hair, putting clothes on, doing up buttons. Those kind of motor skills disappear very quickly, I discovered, after you've had wrist surgery. So they came in every morning and helped. And, you know, one of the assessments they made was, in my case, my work had to stop, but my wife's work is based in London, and when she's in London, she's out of the house before 7 a.m. in the morning, doesn't come back until after 7:30 at night. And, you know, somehow I've got to cope, and thank goodness that service is there. One of the other things they'll do for you is make up a packed lunch, so that if you've got enough use in your fingers and you can eat, you know, eat sandwiches, but perhaps you can't, you know, make sandwiches, can't prepare the food, they'll sort that out for you, stick it in the fridge. So come lunchtime, you've got something that's easy to eat and prepared with you in mind.
2: What a fantastic service. I wish I'd known about that, because, like you, the showering was we use FET gloves, actually, because you're right, you can't get anything wet. And my husband, like your wife, was absolutely amazing. But there's so much you realise once you use the use of your hands. You can't do anything. It's unbelievable.
0: Thank you to Julie and Stephen for that interview. We will have part two coming up a little bit later on. Stick with us. We've got the latest local headlines coming up for you right after this.

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1: From Radio News Hub, I'm Frankie Hairsine. Sir Keir Starmer's government returns to Westminster today as pressure continues to mount on his leadership. Both Wes Reeting and Andy Burnham are considered contenders in a potential race. A medic who developed hantavirus symptoms on a remote British overseas territory is being cared for in a London hospital. NHS bosses say almost two-thirds of organisations may have to cut or reduce services this year due to an overriding focus on finances. And temperatures are expected to rise to the mid-20s ahead of the bank holiday weekend.
0: Petersfield's local news.
2: Hello, I'm Gareth Boyes from Petersfield's Shine Radio. 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We are into a new financial year, which means that many of our household bills are set to rise. This doesn't automatically mean that the household income goes up in line with the expenditure. It's about understanding what you're being charged, particularly to things such as your energy bills. Amanda Wyland-Smith from Citizens Advice explains more.
3: If you're on an estimated bill, then it's really important that you check that you're being charged at the right tariff. So we are really lucky that price cap actually means that our home energy is going to be down lower than it has been, despite what's going on everywhere else. We're particularly looking for those kind of bills that when you read them, you put them down and you go and make a cup of tea and then you come back and you try and read it again and it still doesn't make any sense to you. Because if something is that complicated, it's not fit for purpose. So we're particularly interested in the type of selling. If you don't understand why you're being charged something, please come and see us.
2: Mia has this weekend's sporting results from across the Petersphere.
4: The Beautiful Town Ladies shared the points against Clanfield in their penultimate match this season and recalled their first league draw 1-1 of the season. Attention turns to next week with 3 points to secure top position and back-to-back promotions. The Beautiful Cricket Club men's match against Easley Warriors was abandoned at 122 runs to 70. Heads look to next week's fixture at home to Easton. The women were also in action away to St Cross Simodians, who proved a tricky opponent to face, with the end score finishing 175 runs to 89 in favour of the opponents. That's it for the local sports this weekend. For more sport analysis, listen to Petersfield Shine Radio's local sports podcast in the spotlight.
2: Respecting final wishes, Hampshire Healthcare, who run Petersfield Hospital, launched the EELRT, the Emergency End of Life Response Team, last September to support people in their last weeks of life with dignity, compassion and choice. Mike Waddington has more.
5: Three organisations, Hampshire Healthcare, the QA and Rowan's Hospice, jointly provide urgent palliative care to help people remain in their preferred place of care, whether at home, in a care home or at the hospice, while avoiding unnecessary hospital admissions. This team has supported 193 people in its first 6 months to die in their place of choice, rather than in hospital. Dr. Katie Jerram, medical director at the Rowan's, said the introduction of respect forms helps ensure people's wishes are clearly recorded, so in a crisis they can be supported in the right way, often avoiding trips to an emergency department, with care provided at home by hospice at home and community teams.
2: We've got this week's results for the East Hants Community Lottery. Here's Theodora with the results.
6: 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Here's some of the others who also benefit: the Clanfield Centre, Petersfield Men's Shed, and Stroud Village Hall and Residents Association. 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
7: 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I hope you've had a wonderful weekend. This is Marcus Felver speaking from the Shine Radio Weather Desk, bringing you the latest updates from across the Petersphere. Monday morning will start off with intense showers and southeast winds of up to 12 miles per hour, maximum temperatures of 12 degrees. I hope you have a lovely start to your week.
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6: Thank you so much to Gareth on the news desk and Marcus on the weather desk for today's updates. It's Kirsty in for Judy today on your Monday morning. And I've got some more great music on the way for you now. We're taking a trip back to 1975 with Hot Chocolate.

It's Kirsty Meredith here with you for your Monday Rise and Shine. Thank you so much for joining me this morning. I am in for Julie Butler this week, keeping her seat warm while she's on holiday. Now, tomorrow, something very exciting is happening. Myself and Shine Radio's Noni Needs are off to the RHS Chelsea Flower Show. With a bit of a twist this year, we are going to get some food and recipe-related content. There's quite a crossover between gardening and food, as you know, with plot to plate and that kind of thing. So we will have some brand new Shine Radio recipes coming very soon for you. I'm keeping my fingers crossed that the weather holds out for tomorrow, because it wasn't looking too promising the last time I checked.

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1: In Petersfield, the whole length of College Street is closed. It won't be back open until Wednesday night. A diversion is in place until then. In Sheet, Inman's Lane is closed by the Queen's Head and there are temporary traffic lights in place as well. There are more temporary traffic lights up on Pullens Lane a little way south of the A272 turnoff. It's the same story on the Winchester Road in Strood by the Seven Stars pub. They'll be taken down later this evening. And in Liss, there are temporary traffic lights in place on Rake Road by the Royal British Legion. Liphook has temporary traffic lights in place as well. That's on London Road as you approach the roundabout. This is a very significant disruption, so make sure you leave lots of extra time, especially if you're travelling in peak periods. Now, Milan Lane is closed. That's for a short distance, about halfway between Milan and the B2070. It should be back open tomorrow evening. A diversion is in place until then. The South Harting temporary traffic lights are still in place. That's on the B2146, just south of St Mary and St Gabriel Church. And in Clownfield, there are four sets of temporary traffic lights in place across East Meon Road, Drift Road and Downhouse Road. But that's all from me. I'm Orion and you're up to date.
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0: You are listening to Rise and Shine with me, Kirsty Meredith, in for Julie Butler this week. Thank you so much for joining me. Now we're going to hear the second part of Julie's interview with Shine Radio Stephen Martin, all about how the Hampshire Reablement Service helped him when he broke both of his wrists.
1: I wonder how long this service has been going.
2: I don't know, but I can tell you a little bit about the team, because you get to know the people who come in, and they're all wonderful. Their base is down in Fareham, and they cover quite a large geographical area in Hampshire, all the way from the coast, sort of Gosport, up to Petersfield. And there's about 30 members of that team, but they organise their rotas in such a way that you get to know a few of the people fairly frequently. So there's a lovely guy called Martin, who's based in Denmead, who came up many times, a lady called Donna as well, and you get to know them, they get to know you, they understand very quickly what your needs are, and of course over time they track your progress, and every day they have to fill in a little form to report back, you know, how you've responded to the care, what you can and cannot do, and you know, flicking back through that after the 6-week period, it's really lovely to see the progress that you've made. And it got to a point towards the end where an assessor came in just to do a formal check on progress, and they said, yeah, you're going to need help for another couple of weeks or so. But then by the end of that period, as my next hospital consultation appointment was due and the dressings were ready to be removed, fingers crossed they were in the end, then I was able to do almost everything myself. So they timed this well, you know, the 6-week period is about right. And then for people who need help beyond that, well, I'm not sure if they'd call it upselling, but they do tempt you with the option of having a paid-for service. That is means-tested, so not everyone would have to pay for it, but there are some conditions. Mm-hmm. But it would be the team, you know, continuing with you, but on a paid basis beyond that 6 weeks. But the first 6 weeks, you know, if you're in trouble and you really need help quickly, then, you know, give the adult social care team a call at Hampshire County Council, because it may be that the reablement service is right for you.
1: Yeah, certainly. I agree with you totally. I would definitely have welcomed it when I was in your situation. Well, it's good to see that you're actually picking your coffee cup up now without the aid of somebody sitting next to you to actually feed you, so that's good. Not drinking through a straw anymore, sort of back into the human world again. So thank you very much for that. That's really interesting.
2: No, thanks, Julie. It's good to share this. And I think the other thing to say about it finally is, firstly, it's not means tested, as I say, but also it's available for people of any age. A lot of these services, it's easy to assume they're for elderly and retired people. This one is not. So even if you're young and you've had a fall and you need a bit of help, it's worth giving adult social care at Hampshire County Council a call. After all, we're taxpayers, we've paid for this service. It is nice occasionally to get something back.
1: Isn't it just? Stephen, thank you so much for your time. Thank you.
0: Thank you so much to Julie and Stephen for that interview. And that full interview is available to listen to on our website at shineradio.uk. Stick around, we've got the latest local news and weather coming up for you right after this.

0: In Petersfield's local news, there's local sport available to help us understand our energy bills. Mia has this weekend's sporting results from across the Petersphere, respecting final wishes, and we have the latest results from the East Hants Community Lottery. I'll have details of those Petersfield stories after the national and world news.
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2: The government returns to Westminster today, with Sir Keir Starmer's leadership likely to be called into question once again. Lucy Gormanley has more.
3: With the Prime Minister under increasing pressure, Brexit appears to be back on the agenda for his potential challengers. Announcing that he would run in a leadership race, former Health Secretary Wes Streeting says he'd like to see Britain rejoin the EU. But Andy Burnham's team are reportedly furious with the comment, believing it's a deliberate attempt to derail his campaign for the by-election in Makerfield, a largely Leave-voting constituency.
2: A medic who has hantavirus symptoms has been transported to a London hospital for treatment. They'd come into contact with the disease on Ascension Island, but has been brought to the UK due to the facilities available. It says a group of Brits from the island and other overseas British territory St Helena arrive here to isolate. Ministers are aiming to crack down on fly tipping with new rules requiring waste handlers to be qualified. DEFRA says the current system is being exploited, resulting in more illegal rubbish dumps. There's also plans for more serious punishments for those caught mishandling waste, with custodial sentences of up to 5 years. The name of a common women's health condition is causing delayed diagnosis. That's the warning from experts who say calling it polycystic ovarian syndrome can be misleading. It'll now be called PMOS, polyendocrine metabolic ovarian syndrome, to focus on the hormonal side. Rachel Moorman is from the PCOS charity Verity.
4: Names are not neutral. They have real meaning, and they open doors and they change conversations, and they allow you to, for example, tick other boxes for funding. So we're expecting a lot of change to come from this really big change.
2: And temperatures are expected to rise to the mid-20s ahead of the bank holiday weekend. But the Met Office say we might have to go through a few showers in the first half of the week before it gets drier and brighter by the end of it. That's the latest from Radio News Hub. I'm Frankie Hersine.
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0: Hello, I'm Gareth Boys from Petersfield's Shine Radio. There's local support available to help us understand our energy bills. We are into a new financial year, which means that many of our household bills are set to rise. This doesn't automatically mean that the household income goes up in line with the expenditure. It's about understanding what you're being charged, particularly to things such as your energy bills. Amanda Wyland-Smith from Citizens Advice explains more.
6: If you're on an estimated bill, then it's really important that you check that you're being charged at the right tariff. So we are really lucky that price cap actually means that our home energy is going to be down lower than it has been, despite what's going on everywhere else. We're particularly looking for those kind of bills that when you read them, you put them down and you go and make a cup of tea, and then you come back and you try and read it again and it still doesn't make any sense to you, because if something is that complicated, it's not fit for purpose. So we're particularly interested in the type of selling. If you don't understand why you're being charged something, please come and see us.
0: Mia has this weekend's sporting results from across the Petersphere.
7: The Petersfield Town Ladies shared the points against Clanfield in their penultimate match this season and recalled their first league draw 1-1 of the season. Attention turns to next week with 3 points to secure top position and back-to-back promotions. The Petersfield Cricket Club men's match against Eastleigh Warriors was abandoned at 122 runs to 70. Heads look to next week's fixture at home to Eastern. The women were also in action away to St Cross Simodians, who proved a tricky opponent to face, with the end score finishing 175 runs to 89 in favour of the opponents. That's it for the local sports this weekend. For more sport analysis, listen to Petersfield Shine Radio's local sports podcast, In the Spotlight.
0: Respecting final wishes, Hampshire Healthcare, who run Petersfield Hospital, launched the EELRT, the Emergency End of Life Response Team, last September to support people in their last weeks of life with dignity, compassion and choice. Mike Waddington has more.
8: Three organisations, Hampshire Healthcare, the QA and Rowan's Hospice, jointly provide urgent palliative care to help people remain in their preferred place of care, whether at home, in a care home or at the hospice, while avoiding unnecessary hospital admissions. This team has supported 193 people in its first 6 months to die in their place of choice, rather than in hospital. Dr. Katie Jerram, medical director at the Rowan's, said the introduction of respect forms helps ensure people's wishes are clearly recorded, so in a crisis they can be supported in the right way, often avoiding trips to an emergency department, with care provided at home by hospice at home and community teams.
0: We've got this week's results for the East Hants Community Lottery. Here's Theodora with the results.
9: 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Here's some of the others who also benefit: the Clanfield Centre, Petersfield Men's Shed, and Stroud Village Hall and Residents Association. 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
10: Good morning, Petersfield. I hope you've had a wonderful weekend. This is Marcus Felver speaking from the Shine Radio Weather Desk, bringing you the latest updates from across the Petersphere. Monday morning will start off with intense showers and southeast winds of up to 12 miles per hour, maximum temperatures of 12 degrees. I hope you have a lovely start to your week.
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13: Good morning, happy Monday. It's Kirsty here with you this morning for your Rise and Shine, sitting in for Julie Butler. Hope you're doing well and had a great weekend. Got lots more coming up on today's show, including everything that you know and love about your Rise and Shine. Great music, local information, news, weather, travel, and so much more. But let's kick this hour off with Roxy Music.

You are listening to Rise and Shine on a Monday morning with me, Kirsty Meredith. Thank you so much for keeping me company this morning. Hope you're okay. I'm in for Julie this week. I'd like to say a massive congratulations to the cast and crew.

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1: In Petersfield, the whole length of College Street is closed. It won't be back open until Wednesday night. A diversion is in place until then. In Sheet, Inman's Lane is closed by the Queen's Head and there are temporary traffic lights in place as well. There are more temporary traffic lights up on Pullens Lane a little way south of the A272 turnoff. It's the same story on the Winchester Road in Strood by the Seven Stars pub. They'll be taken down later this evening. And in Liss, there are temporary traffic lights in place on Rake Road by the Royal British Legion. Liphook has temporary traffic lights in place as well. That's on London Road as you approach the roundabout. This is a very significant disruption, so make sure you leave lots of extra time, especially if you're travelling in peak periods. Now, Milland Lane is closed. That's for a short distance, about halfway between Milland and the B2070. It should be back open tomorrow evening. A diversion is in place until then. The South Harting temporary traffic lights are still in place. That's on the B2146, just south of St Mary and St Gabriel Church. And in Clownfield, there are four sets of temporary traffic lights in place across East Meon Road, Drift Road,

0: and Downhouse Road. But that's all from me. I'm Orion, and you're up to date.
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0: You are listening to Rise and Shine on a Monday morning with me, Kirsty Meredith. I'm sitting in for Julie Butler today. Thank you so much for joining me. Now, this Thursday, the 21st of May, at TPS at 6:30 p.m, PCAN are showing a film called The People's Emergency Briefing. It was made from interviews by Chris Packham, and Mike Waddington has more.
1: I'm speaking to Paul Parkin, one of the trustees of PCAN, sitting in the Physic Garden. Are we talking about climate change?
2: I'm here to talk about Petersfield Climate Action Network, which we call PCAN, just for short, and the event that we're going to be holding at the Petersfield School next Thursday evening, which is a filming of the National Emergency Briefing film screening. So to give you just a little bit of background, but last November, a team of, I think it was nine of the country's leading experts, academics, university professors, this sort of thing, each prepared a presentation to be given in Westminster to ministers, to officials on health, food, climate, nature, some of the tipping points that we're starting to see because of some of the changing circumstances that are happening round about. And they were about 20-minute presentations, quite hard-hitting, quite academic, very facts-led, that did go down very well. There was over 1,200 people, I believe, that heard all of those presentations. So the team that are part of the National Emergency Briefing distilled the information down into a dozen or so key points, and they've made a film about it. They've engaged Chris Packham to lead the film. He is interviewing a number of high-profile figures. Filming that they did is what we're going to show next week. It's about 50 minutes long, so we've got a panel. We're very thankful. Damien Hines, our local MP, is coming along to listen to the film and give his thoughts. Paul Turner, who leads an organisation called the Ministry of Eco-Education. Paul has led a lot of the distribution of the messages and the films around this for schools nationally. And then we've got Amy Felis, who is the CEO of the Western Sussex Rivers Trust, you know, has a very specific interest in the River Rother. And we're just asking them to come along and share their views and feedback on the film. We'll be asking people for their views, getting them to think about what actions we could take locally as a community to try and support the local environment, you know, and whether that's nature, whether that's the state of our rivers, you know, whether that's some of our traffic, anything that people have a view on that they'd like to share will be very welcome.
0: Thank you to Mike for that interview. We'll have the second part of that coming up a little bit later on for you. We'll have the latest local news and weather right after this.

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1: From Radio News Hub, I'm Frankie Hairsign. The government returns to Westminster today with Sir Keir Starmer's leadership likely to be called into question once again. A medic who has hantavirus symptoms has been transported to a London hospital for treatment. He's come into contact with the disease on Ascension Island. Ministers are aiming to crack down on fly tipping with new rules requiring waste handlers to be qualified. Defra says the current system is being exploited. And in golf, Aaron Rice clinched his first major title at the US PGA Championship, becoming the first Englishman to win it in over a century.
0: Petersfield's local news.
2: Hello, I'm Gareth Boyes from Petersfield's Shine Radio. 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We are into a new financial year, which means that many of our household bills are set to rise. This doesn't automatically mean that the household income goes up in line with the expenditure. It's about understanding what you're being charged, particularly to things such as your energy bills. Amanda Whiteland-Smith from Citizens Advice explains more.
3: If you're on an estimated bill, then it's really important that you check that you're being charged at the right tariff. So we are really lucky that price cap actually means that our home energy is going to be down lower than it has been, despite what's going on everywhere else. We're particularly looking for those kind of bills that when you read them, you put them down and you go and make a cup of tea and then you come back and you try and read it again and it still doesn't make any sense to you. Because if something is that complicated, it's not fit for purpose. So we're particularly interested in the type of selling. If you don't understand why you're being charged something, please come and see us.
2: Mia has this weekend's sporting results from across the Petersphere.
4: The Petersfield ladies shared the points against Clanfield in their penultimate match this season and recorded their first league draw 1-1 of the season. Attention turns to next week with 3 points to secure top position and back-to-back promotions. The Petersfield Cricket Club men's match against Eastleigh Warriors was abandoned at 122 runs to 70. Heads look to next week's fixture at home to Eastern. The women were also in action away to St Cross Simonians, who proved a tricky opponent to face with their end score finishing 175 runs to 89 in favour of the opponents. That's it for the local sports this weekend. For more sport analysis, listen to Petersfield Shine Radio's local sports podcast in the spotlight.
2: Respecting final wishes, Hampshire Healthcare, who run Petersfield Hospital, launched the EELRT, the Emergency End of Life Response Team, last September to support people in the last weeks of life with dignity, compassion and choice. Mike Waddington has more.
5: Three organisations, Hampshire Healthcare, the QA and Rowan's Hospice, jointly provide urgent palliative care to help people remain in their preferred place of care, whether at home, in a care home or at the hospice, while avoiding unnecessary hospital admissions. This team has supported 193 people in its first 6 months to die in their place of choice, rather than in hospital. Dr. Katie Jerram, Medical Director at the Rowan's, said the introduction of respect forms helps ensure people's wishes are clearly recorded, so in a crisis they can be supported in the right way, often avoiding trips to an emergency department with care provided at home by hospice at home and community teams.
2: We've got this week's results for the East Hants Community Lottery. Here's Theodora with the results.
6: 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Here's some of the others who also benefit: the Clanfield Centre, Petersfield Men's Shed, and Stroud Village Hall and Residents Association. 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
7: Good morning, Petersfield. I hope you've had a wonderful weekend. This is Marcus Felver speaking from the Shine Radio Weather Desk, bringing you the latest updates from across the Petersphere. Monday morning will start off with intense showers and southeast winds of up to 12 miles per hour, maximum temperatures of 12 degrees. I hope you have a lovely start to your week.
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9: You make it, you make it. 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It's Kirsty in for Julie on your Monday morning. As you know, we have a plethora of local listening on our website, which includes podcasts. And if you're into books, then you need to check out Talking Books with Susie Wild and Tim O'Kelly. 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

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I'm keeping you company until 10 a.m. this morning, and then Chris Skinner will be here taking you into the afternoon with more great music and local information.

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7: In Petersfield, the whole length of College Street is closed. It won't be back open until Wednesday night. A diversion is in place until then. In Sheet, Inman's Lane is closed by the Queen's Head and there are temporary traffic lights in place as well. There are more temporary traffic lights up on Pullens Lane a little way south of the A272 turnoff. It's the same story on the Winchester Road in Strood by the Seven Stars pub. They'll be taken down later this evening. And in Liss, there are temporary traffic lights in place on Rake Road by the Royal British Legion. Liphook has temporary traffic lights in place as well. That's on London Road as you approach the roundabout. This is a very significant disruption, so make sure you leave lots of extra time, especially if you're travelling in peak periods. Now, Milland Lane is closed. That's for a short distance, about halfway between Milland and the B2070. It should be back open tomorrow evening. A diversion is in place until then. The South Harting temporary traffic lights are still in place. That's on the B2146, just south of St Mary and St Gabriel Church. And in Clownfield, there are four sets of temporary traffic lights in place across East Meon Road, Drift Road and Downhouse Road. But that's all from me. I'm Orion and you're up to date.
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0: You're listening to Rise and Shine with me, Kirsty Meredith, sitting in for Julie this week. Thank you so much for joining me. Now, earlier, Mike Waddington was chatting to Paul Parkin from Petersfield Climate Action Network about the People's Emergency Briefing film, which is being shown this week at TPS. We've got the second part of that interview right now.
1: But why national emergency?
2: Most people these days will have heard the news and will have already seen the effects of some of the problems that we're facing. I mean, from a nature point of view, we are one of the most nature-depleted countries in Europe. Some of the changes, the increasing temperatures, although sitting out here today, it's getting chilly, isn't it? But, you know, temperature is going up generally across the board, and we're starting to see increasing problems on things like, water. You know, here in the south of England, that's a very specific problem for us going forward. We will get to the situation where preserving our water supplies have to become part of the way we think about it. The earlier we all start taking action on these things as individuals and as community groups, the better. But I think from a PCAN point of view, you know, the P in PCAN is Petersfield. And the question from us is, what can we do locally as a community? And how can PCAN as a group help? What can individuals do? How we heat our homes, how we cool our homes in summer. Another option that to be thought about. Lots of small actions from individuals make up a big change, ultimately.
1: That's very much a PCAN approach. And it reminds me, it's a bit of a crude analogy, a kind of a Dunkirk thing, but every boat from a dinghy to a battleship counts.
2: Yes, it absolutely does. And look, we don't want to paint a complete doom and gloom picture here. Lots of people are taking solar panels and electric cars and heat pumps and all of these sorts of things. Those are all the expensive things. But just insulating your house better, putting better insulation around your doors and all of those sorts of things, the smallest things make a difference in the long run. And they tend to make a difference to your pocket as well. So a lot of the time these are good things for people to do anyway, not just because it's good for the planet.
1: What brought you into PCAN then?
2: I retired from work a few years ago. I was interested in helping out with the local community and doing more. My background is a business background, and hopefully the help that I've started to bring in as PCAN has grown as an organisation is a bit organisational. And, you know, we employ a team of 5 part-time staff now, sort of supporting and helping them as PCAN grows. We've got our big events coming up, like the Eco Fair on the 12th of July down at the Heath Pond. That's, one of our big events of the year. We're running our My Homes Made Better program at the moment, which is about giving genuinely independent advice for people who need to insulate their homes, get the costs down, and learn about things. Our website covers all of the activities that we do. We've got well over 2,500 Petersfield residents on our subscriber list.
1: Businesses and farms are also part of this picture, aren't they?
2: Oh, hugely so, hugely. And you know, that's an area that in the past we've done work with a lot of the local businesses where they've supported us. We're keen to do more on that, if truth be told. And we are very focused on public engagement and getting people along to these events. It will be interesting to try and work out how we can do more with a lot of the local businesses. The local businesses do support what we're trying to do, but that's an area we're keen to grow as we move forward.
1: Just to give us the details of your event again.
2: It's at the Petersfield School. It's next Thursday, the 21st. Doors open at 6:30. It's a filming of the National Emergency Briefing. We've got a panel of top speakers coming along, including our local MP, Damien Hines, Paul Turner, and Amy Felis from the Rivers Trust. Everybody is welcome. It's a free event. Please go to our website and sign up and come along. We'd welcome anybody who wants to come.
0: Thank you to Mike Waddington for that interview. And the full details of that screening is on our website, on our events guide, at shineradio.uk. We'll have the latest local headlines with Gareth right after this.

0: In Peter's Fields, local news, there's local sport available to help us understand our energy bills. Mia has this weekend's sporting results from across the Peter's Fair, respecting final wishes, and we have the latest results from the East Hants Community Lottery. I'll have details of those Peter's Fields stories after the national and world news.
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2: Keir Starmer's government returns to Westminster today, where Brexit appears to be yet back on the agenda. Lucy Gormanley has more.
3: Wes Streeting, who resigned as Health Secretary last week, said on Saturday he'd like to see Britain rejoin the EU, whilst also announcing he would stand in any Labour leadership race. Those from Andy Burnham's team feel that was a deliberate attempt to raise the issue, as he looks to stand in the Makerfield by-election, a largely Brexit-supporting area. But the Mayor of Greater Manchester says he's not campaigning on the issue in the by-election.
2: A medic who developed hantavirus symptoms on a remote British overseas territory is being cared for in a London hospital. They came from Ascension Island after falling unwell and was brought over here to receive better care. Two-thirds of NHS organisations in England say they might have to cut or reduce services this year. Bosses say an overriding focus on finances may have implications for patients and staff, while recent improvements could be at risk. Less than half of young people in Britain are feeling optimistic about their future. That's according to a new survey marking the 20th anniversary of the stabbing of 15-year-old Kean Prince. His father, Dr. Mark Prince, is calling for the government to provide better support. Three quarters of those aged 16 to 24 say it's difficult to be a young person in the UK. There's calls for a common women's health condition to be renamed. Experts say the name polycystic ovary syndrome can be misleading, causing delayed diagnosis. They argue it's a long-term hormonal disorder, but not seen as one. Rachel Mormon is from Verity, a PCOS charity.
4: We hope that awareness of this condition grows. It affects one in eight. That's over like 3 million women and girls in the country, and it's not acceptable that we've had to live with the wrong name for so long.
2: It's now called PMOS, polyendocrine metabolic ovarian syndrome. And in golf, Aaron Rice clinched his first major title at the US PGA Championship, becoming the first Englishman to do so in over a century. From Radio News Hub, I'm Frankie Hairsine.
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6: Every 90 seconds, someone in the UK is hospitalised with a brain injury. 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Jamie Day from Slater & Gordon explains more.
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0: Hello, I'm Gareth Boyes from Petersfield's Shine Radio. 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We are into a new financial year, which means that many of our household bills are set to rise. This doesn't automatically mean that the household income goes up in line with the expenditure. It's about understanding what you're being charged, particularly to things such as your energy bills. Amanda Wyland-Smith from Citizens Advice explains more.
8: If you're on an estimated bill, then it's really important that you check that you're being charged at the right tariff. So we are really lucky that price cap actually means that our home energy is going to be down lower than it has been, despite what's going on everywhere else. We're particularly looking for those kind of bills that when you read them, you put them down and you go and make a cup of tea, and then you come back and you try and read it again and it still doesn't make any sense to you. Because if something is that complicated, it's not fit for purpose. So we're particularly interested in the type of selling. If you don't understand why you're being charged something, please come and see us.
0: Mia has this weekend's sporting results from across the Peter's Fair.
9: The Peter's Fair ladies shared the points against Clanfield in their penultimate match this season and recorded their first league draw 1-1 of the season. Attention turns to next week with 3 points to secure top position and back-to-back promotions. The Peter's Cricket Club men's match against Eastleigh Warriors was abandoned at 122 runs to 70. Heads look to next week's fixture at home to Eastern. The women were also in action away to St Cross Simonians, who proved a tricky opponent to face, with the end score finishing 175 runs to 89 in favour of the opponents. That's it for the local sports this weekend. For more sport analysis, listen to Peterfield Shine Radio's local sports podcast in the Sportlight.
0: Respecting final wishes, Hampshire Healthcare, who run Petersfield Hospital, launched the EELRT, the Emergency End of Life Response Team, last September to support people in their last weeks of life with dignity, compassion and choice. Mike Waddington has more.
5: Three organisations, Hampshire Healthcare, the QA and Rowan's Hospice, jointly provide urgent palliative care to help people remain in their preferred place of care, whether at home, in a care home or at the hospice, while avoiding unnecessary hospital admissions. This team has supported 193 people in its first 6 months to die in their place of choice, rather than in hospital. Dr. Katie Jerram, medical director at the Rowan's, said the introduction of respect forms helps ensure people's wishes are clearly recorded, so in a crisis they can be supported in the right way, often avoiding trips to an emergency department with care provided at home by hospice at home and community teams.
0: We've got this week's results for the East Hants Community Lottery. Here's Theodora with the results.
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11: Good morning, Petersfield. I hope you've had a wonderful weekend. This is Marcus Felver speaking from the Shine Radio Weather Desk, bringing you the latest updates from across the Petersphere. Monday morning will start off with intense showers and southeast winds of up to 12 miles per hour, maximum temperatures of 12 degrees. I hope you have a lovely start to your week.
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14: Good morning. It is Monday, the 18th of May. It's Kirsty Meredith here with you for your Monday morning. I'm sitting in for Julie Butler this week. Hope you're doing well this morning and that you had a lovely weekend. Lots coming up on today's show, but let's kick things off with a bit of Madonna and Material Girl on Petersfield's Shine Radio.

Good morning, it's Kirsty in for Julie today. She is off on her hollybobs, and as you know, she has jetted off to Japan. And I've seen some photos. It looks like she is having an amazing time, and I'm sure she will tell you all about it when she gets back in a couple of weeks. In the meantime, I'm keeping the seat warm for her, and it's wonderful to be here on a Monday. Coming up this weekend, bank holiday weekend, Petersfield Spring Festival is making its comeback after a year's break. It's on Sunday the 24th and Monday the 25th of May, and there will be live music, family fun, food, drink, shopping, and lots more. You can see the full details of that on our events guide at shineradio.uk. Orion will be here with the travel update right after this current one from Lewis Capaldi.

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1: In Petersfield, the whole length of College Street is closed. It won't be back open until Wednesday night. A diversion is in place until then. In Sheet, Inman's Lane is closed by the Queen's Head and there are temporary traffic lights in place as well. There are more temporary traffic lights up on Pullens Lane a little way south of the A272 turnoff. It's the same story on the Winchester Road in Strood by the Seven Stars Pub. They'll be taken down later this evening. And in Liss, there are temporary traffic lights in place on Rake Road by the Royal British Legion. Liphook has temporary traffic lights in place as well. That's on London Road as you approach the roundabout. This is a very significant disruption, so make sure you leave lots of extra time, especially if you're travelling in peak periods. Now, Milland Lane is closed. That's for a short distance, about halfway between Milland and the B2070. It should be back open tomorrow evening. A diversion is in place until then. The South Harting temporary traffic lights are still in place. That's on the B2146, just south of St Mary and St Gabriel Church. And in Clanfield, there are four sets of temporary traffic lights in place across East Meon Road, Drift Road and Downhouse Road. But that's all from me. I'm Orion and you're up to date.
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0: It's the Money Minute with Sheen Stickland, Chartered Accountants.
4: House prices have risen by more than £4,000 in May. According to Rightmove, the average asking price climbed 1.2% to just over £378,000. In a sign of what it calls surprisingly strong market confidence. However, prices are still slightly down on a year ago, with a growing north-south divide and more sellers cutting prices to attract buyers in a competitive market. Unions are calling for reforms to disability benefits after new figures showed disabled people are more than twice as likely to be unemployed. TUC says changes to the personal independence payment system could help more people into work. Ministers say a major review is underway to make the scheme fairer and more effective. And job adverts for nannies, sales staff and delivery drivers are picking up, but the overall jobs market is starting to cool.

0: Vacancies fell in April, with recruiters warning hiring is becoming more unpredictable as costs rise and global tensions bite.
1: Shine Radio's Money Minute is sponsored by Sheen Stickland, local chartered accountants providing accounting, auditing and tax expertise in Petersfield for 80 years. 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

0: Good morning, it's Kirsty in for Julie on your Rise and Shine this morning. Thank you so much for joining me. Now, we're going to hear how Hampshire County Council offer a short-term reablement service to help residents after an illness or hospital discharge. Julie Butler recorded this interview with Shine Radio's very own Stephen Martin.
1: I managed to break both of my wrists, Julie, on holiday in Fuerteventura. And over the last 8 weeks or so, I've received surgery and medication and something that I hadn't heard about before, but is a really good service available locally, free of charge. It's called the Reablement Service, where people have come to the house on a daily basis and helped me with the tasks that I couldn't do myself.
2: See, this is interesting, because like you, I've managed to break both my wrists before now, and I have never heard of this service, and I'm actually quite a veteran to breaking bones. I've managed to break my left wrist I don't know how many times. So what is it exactly?
1: Well, look, from one accomplished bone breaker to another, it's a service that comes out of Hampshire County Council. And look, I don't know the legislative detail about this, but I know they have a legal obligation to provide a range of care services, so I'll kind of assume it's one of those. But the Reablement Service is really interesting because it's absolutely free for a limited period. It's not means tested, and I guess that's because they've got to provide help very quickly, so there's no sort of lengthy, expensive, bureaucratic process to go through. They do a quick assessment, work out what your needs are, and if you genuinely need help over a short period, up to 6 months, they provide it.
2: So what do they actually provide for the service? I mean, is it financial, or is it help, or what is it?
1: They call it reablement, so it's physical help with the things that you can't do yourself. So in my specific case, I needed help because I'd lost use of my hands and fingers, and you know, my wrists were all bound up and trussed up.
2: It's a good look, isn't it? It's a really good look.
1: You get a lot of sympathy, but I tell you what, it was my wife who really deserved the sympathy, because she was doing everything I couldn't do when the people weren't there. So look, in my case, they came in, they helped me wash and dress, because I couldn't get my dressings wet.
2: No.
1: So to shower, I had to keep my hands dry, so that meant holding my hands in the air, just like you just don't care. Yeah. And I didn't have any strength in my hands, so I couldn't do, you know, simple things like, you know, combing my hair, putting clothes on, doing up buttons. Those kind of motor skills disappear very quickly, I discovered, after you've had wrist surgery. So they came in every morning and helped. And, you know, one of the assessments they made was, in my case, my work had to stop, but my wife's work is based in London, and when she's in London, she's out of the house before 7 a.m. in the morning, doesn't come back until after 7:30 at night. And, you know, somehow I've got to cope, and thank goodness that service is there. One of the other things they'll do for you is make up a packed lunch, so that if you've got enough use in your fingers and you can eat, you know, eat sandwiches, but perhaps you can't, you know, make sandwiches, can't prepare the food, they'll sort that out for you, stick it in the fridge. So come lunchtime, you've got something that's easy to eat and prepared with you in mind.
2: What a fantastic service. I wish I'd known about that, because, like you, the showering was we use effect gloves, actually, because you're right, you can't get anything wet. And my husband, like your wife, was absolutely amazing. But there's so much you realise once you use the use of your hands. You can't do anything. It's unbelievable.
0: Thank you to Julie and Stephen for that interview. We will have part two coming up a little bit later on. Stick with us. We've got the latest local headlines coming up for you right after this.

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1: From Radio News Hub, I'm Frankie Hairsign. So Keir Starmer's government returns to Westminster today, where Brexit appears to be back on the agenda for his potential challengers. A medic who developed hantavirus symptoms on a remote British overseas territory is being cared for in a London hospital. The Royal College of Nursing is warning of a deadly mix of increasingly complex care and widespread vacancies in the profession. And temperatures are expected to rise to the mid-20s ahead of the bank holiday weekend, although it could be a wet start to the week.
0: Petersfield's local news.
2: Hello, I'm Gavin Foyes from Petersfield's Shine Radio. There's local support available to help us understand our energy bills. We are into a new financial year, which means that many of our household bills are set to rise. This doesn't automatically mean that the household income goes up in line with the expenditure. It's about understanding what you're being charged, particularly to things such as your energy bills. Amanda Wyland-Smith from Citizens Advice explains more.
3: If you're on an estimated bill, then it's really important that you check that you're being charged at the right tariff. So we are really lucky that price cap actually means that our home energy is going to be down lower than it has been, despite what's going on everywhere else. We're particularly looking for those kind of bills that when you read them, you put them down and you go and make a cup of tea and then you come back and you try and read it again and it still doesn't make any sense to you. Because if something is that complicated, it's not fit for purpose. So we're particularly interested in the type of selling. If you don't understand why you're being charged something, please come and see us.
2: Mia has this weekend's sporting results from across the Petersphere.
4: The Petersphere Town ladies shared the points against Clanfield in their penultimate match this season and recorded their first league draw 1-1 of the season. Attention turns to next week with 3 points to secure top position and back-to-back promotions. The Petersfield Cricket Club men's match against Eastleigh Warriors was abandoned at 122 runs to 70. Heads look to next week's fixture at home to Easton. The women were also in action away to St Cross Simonians, who proved a tricky opponent to face, with the end score finishing 175 runs to 89 in favour of the opponents. That's it for the local sports this weekend. For more sport analysis, listen to Petersfield Shine Radio's local sports podcast in the spotlight.
2: Respecting final wishes, Hampshire Healthcare, who run Petersfield Hospital, launched the EELRT, the Emergency End of Life Response Team, last September to support people in their last weeks of life with dignity, compassion and choice. Mike Waddington has more.
5: Three organisations, Hampshire Healthcare, the QA and Rowan's Hospice, jointly provide urgent palliative care to help people remain in their preferred place of care, whether at home, in a care home or at the hospice, while avoiding unnecessary hospital admissions. This team has supported 193 people in its first 6 months to die in their place of choice, rather than in hospital. Dr. Katie Jerram, medical director at the Rowan's, said the introduction of respect forms helps ensure people's wishes are clearly recorded, so in a crisis they can be supported in the right way, often avoiding trips to an emergency department with care provided at home by hospice at home and community teams.
2: We've got this week's results for the East Hants Community Lottery. Here's Theodora with the results.
6: 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Here's some of the others who also benefit: the Clanfield Centre, Petersfield Men's Shed, and Stroud Village Hall and Residents Association. 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
7: 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I hope you've had a wonderful weekend. This is Marcus Felver speaking from the Shine Radio Weather Desk, bringing you the latest updates from across the Petersphere. Monday morning will start off with intense showers and southeast winds of up to 12 miles per hour, maximum temperatures of 12 degrees. I hope you have a lovely start to your week.
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10: Thank you so much to Gareth on the news desk and Marcus on the weather desk for today's updates. It's Kirsty in for Judy today on your Monday morning. And I've got some more great music on the way for you now. We're taking a trip back to 1975 with Hot Chocolate.

Kirsty Meredith here with you for your Monday Rise and Shine. Thank you so much for joining me this morning. I am in for Julie Butler this week, keeping her seat warm while she's on holiday. Now, tomorrow, something very exciting is happening. Myself and Shine Radio's Noni Needs are off to the RHS Chelsea Flower Show. With a bit of a twist this year, we are going to get some food and recipe-related content. There's quite a crossover between gardening and food, as you know, with plot to plate and that kind of thing. So we will have some brand new Shine Radio recipes coming very soon for you. I'm keeping my fingers crossed that the weather holds out for tomorrow, because it wasn't looking too promising the last time I checked.

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1: In Petersfield, the whole length of College Street is closed. It won't be back open until Wednesday night. A diversion is in place until then. In Cheet, Inman's Lane is closed by the Queen's Head and there are temporary traffic lights in place as well. There are more temporary traffic lights up on Pullens Lane a little way south of the A272 turnoff. It's the same story on the Winchester Road in Strood by the Seven Stars pub. They'll be taken down later this evening. And in Liss, there are temporary traffic lights in place on Rake Road by the Royal British Legion. Liphook has temporary traffic lights in place as well. That's on London Road as you approach the roundabout. This is a very significant disruption, so make sure you leave lots of extra time, especially if you're travelling in peak periods. Now, Milland Lane is closed. That's for a short distance, about halfway between Milland and the B2070. It should be back open tomorrow evening. A diversion is in place until then. The South Harting temporary traffic lights are still in place. That's on the B2146, just south of St Mary and St Gabriel Church. And in Clanfield, there are four sets of temporary traffic lights in place across East Meon Road, Drift Road and Downhouse Road. But that's all from me. I'm Orion and you're up to date.
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0: You are listening to Rise and Shine with me, Kirsty Meredith, in for Julie Butler this week. Thank you so much for joining me. Now we're going to hear the second part of Julie's interview with Shine Radio Stephen Martin, all about how the Hampshire Reablement Service helped him when he broke both of his wrists.
1: I wonder how long this service has been going.
2: I don't know, but I can tell you a little bit about the team, because you get to know the people who come in, and they're all wonderful. Their base is down in Fareham, and they cover quite a large geographical area in Hampshire, all the way from the coast, sort of Gosport, up to Petersfield. And there's about 30 members of that team, but they organise their rotas in such a way that you get to know a few of the people fairly frequently. So there's a lovely guy called Martin, who's based in Denmead, who came up many times, a lady called Donna as well, and you get to know them, they get to know you. They understand very quickly what your needs are, and of course over time they track your progress, and every day they have to fill in a little form to report back, you know, how you've responded to the care, what you can and cannot do. And, you know, flicking back through that after the 6-week period, it's really lovely to see the progress that you've made. And it got to a point towards the end where an assessor came in just to do a formal check on progress. And they said, yeah, you're going to need help for another couple of weeks or so. But then by the end of that period, as my next hospital consultation appointment was due and the dressings were ready to be removed, fingers crossed, they were in the end, then I was able to do almost everything myself. So they timed this well. You know, the 6-week period is about right. Yeah. And then for people who need help beyond that, well, I'm not sure if they'd call it upselling, but they do tempt you with the option of having a paid-for service. That is means-tested, so not everyone would have to pay for it, but there are some conditions. Mm-hmm. But it would be the team, you know, continuing with you, but on a paid basis beyond that 6 weeks. But the first 6 weeks, you know, if you're in trouble and you really need help quickly, then, you know, give the adult social care team a call at Hampshire County Council, because it may be that the reablement service is right for you.
1: Yeah, certainly. I agree with you totally. I would definitely have welcomed it when I was in your situation. Well, it's good to see that you're actually picking your coffee cup up now without the aid of somebody sitting next to you to actually feed you, so that's good.
2: Not drinking through a straw anymore.
1: In sort of back into the human world again. So thank you very much for that. That's really interesting.
2: No, thanks, Julie. It's good to share this. And I think the other thing to say about it finally is, firstly, it's not means tested, as I say, but also it's available for people of any age. A lot of these services, it's easy to assume they're for elderly and retired people. This one is not. So even if you're young and you've had a fall and you need a bit of help, it's worth giving adult social care at Hampshire County Council a call. After all, we're taxpayers, we've paid for this service. It is nice occasionally to get something back.
1: Isn't it just? Stephen, thank you so much for your time. Thank you.
0: Thank you so much to Julie and Stephen for that interview. And that full interview is available to listen to on our website at shineradio.uk. Stick around, we've got the latest local news and weather coming up for you right after this.

0: 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Mia has this weekend's sporting results from across the Peters Fair, respecting final wishes, and we have the latest results from the East Hants Community Lottery. I'll have details of those Petersfield stories after the national and world news.
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2: The government returns to Westminster today, with Sir Keir Starmer's leadership likely to be called into question once again. Lucy Gormanley has more.
3: With the Prime Minister under increasing pressure, Brexit appears to be back on the agenda for his potential challengers. Announcing that he would run in a leadership race, former Health Secretary Wes Streeting says he'd like to see Britain rejoin the EU. But Andy Burnham's team are reportedly furious with the comment, believing it's a deliberate attempt to derail his campaign for the by-election in Makerfield, a largely Leave-voting constituency.
2: Nurses say they're just trying to stay safe and get through shifts without patients coming to harm. The Royal College of Nursing in Scotland is warning of a deadly mix of increasingly complex care and widespread vacancies in the profession. One nurse in an NHS Scotland hospital says they have to deal with multiple competing priorities. Parents could face tougher action if their children break the law under new plans from Justice Secretary David Lammy. Ministers want to strengthen parenting orders and introduce specialist youth courts to tackle the causes of crime. The government says the reforms will help steer young people away from offending, while critics say the plans don't go far enough. Experts are calling for a common women's health condition to be renamed in a bid to stop delayed diagnosis. They say the name of polycystic ovarian syndrome means there's a misunderstanding of what the condition is. Rachel Mormon is from Verity, a PCOS charity.
4: Names are not neutral. They have real meaning, and they open doors and they change conversations, and they allow you to, for example, tick other boxes for funding. So we're expecting a lot of change to come from this really big change.
2: It'll now be called PMOS, polyendocrine metabolic ovarian syndrome. And nearly 3 in 5 UK holidaymakers heading to Europe this year say they're expecting delays linked to the EU's entry-exit system. The Airports Council says it's causing delays of up to 3 hours. From Radio News Hub, I'm Frankie Hairsign.
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0: Hello, I'm Gareth Boyes from Petersfield's Shine Radio. 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We are into a new financial year, which means that many of our household bills are set to rise. This doesn't automatically mean that the household income goes up in line with the expenditure. It's about understanding what you're being charged, particularly to things such as your energy bills. Amanda Wyland-Smith from Citizens Advice explains more.
6: If you're on an estimated bill, then it's really important that you check that you're being charged at the right tariff. So we are really lucky that price cap actually means that our home energy is going to be down lower than it has been, despite what's going on everywhere else. We're particularly looking for those kind of bills that when you read them, you put them down and you go and make a cup of tea, and then you come back and you try and read it again and it still doesn't make any sense to you. Because if something is that complicated, it's not fit for purpose. So we're particularly interested in the type of selling. If you don't understand why you're being charged something, please come and see us.
0: Mia has this weekend's sporting results from across the Peters Fair.
7: The Beautiful Town Ladies shared the points against Clanfield in their penultimate match this season and recalled their first league draw 1-1 of the season. Attention turns to next week with 3 points to secure top position and back-to-back promotions. The Beautiful Cricket Club men's match against Eastleigh Warriors was abandoned at 122 runs to 70. Heads look to next week's fixture at home to Eastern. The women were also in action away to St Cross Simodians, who proved a tricky opponent to face, with the end score finishing 175 runs to 89 in favour of the opponents. That's it for the local sports this weekend. 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
0: Respecting final wishes, Hampshire Healthcare, who run Petersfield Hospital, launched the EELRT, the Emergency End of Life Response Team, last September to support people in the last weeks of life with dignity, compassion and choice. Mike Waddington has more.
8: Three organisations, Hampshire Healthcare, the QA and Rowan's Hospice, jointly provide urgent palliative care to help people remain in their preferred place of care, whether at home, in a care home or at the hospice, while avoiding unnecessary hospital admissions. This team has supported 193 people in its first 6 months to die in their place of choice, rather than in hospital. Dr. Katie Jerram, medical director at the Rowan's, said, "The introduction of respect forms helps ensure people's wishes are clearly recorded, so in a crisis they can be supported in the right way, often avoiding trips to an emergency department with care provided at home by hospice at home and community teams."
0: We've got this week's results for the East Hants Community Lottery. Here's Theodora with the results.
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10: Good morning, Petersfield. I hope you've had a wonderful weekend. This is Marcus Felver speaking from the Shine Radio Weather Desk, bringing you the latest updates from across the Petersphere. Monday morning will start off with intense showers and southeast winds of up to 12 miles per hour, maximum temperatures of 12 degrees. I hope you have a lovely start to your week.
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13: Good morning. Happy Monday. It's Kirsty here with you this morning for your Rise and Shine, sitting in for Julie Butler. Hope you're doing well and had a great weekend. Got lots more coming up on today's show, including everything that you know and love about your Rise and Shine. Great music, local information, news, weather, travel, and so much more. But let's kick this hour off with Roxy Music.

You are listening to Rise and Shine on a Monday morning with me, Kirsty Meredith. Thank you so much for keeping me company this morning. Hope you're okay. I'm in for Julie this week. I'd like to say a massive congratulations to the cast and crew of the Petersfield Theatre Group for their production of Footloose. I went to see it on Saturday evening. It was so fun, high energy, feel good songs and dances. And I came out of there in really good spirits. So well done to everybody involved in that. We're so lucky here in the Petersphere that so much goes on in the arts and entertainment world. So if you do get a chance to go and support your local theatre groups in their future productions, then please do. Orion will be here with your latest travel updates right after this.

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1: In Petersfield, the whole length of College Street is closed. It won't be back open until Wednesday night. The diversion is in place until then. In Sheet, Inman's Lane is closed by the Queen's Head and there are temporary traffic lights in place as well. There are more temporary traffic lights up on Pullens Lane a little way south of the A272 turnoff. It's the same story on the Winchester Road in Strood by the Seven Stars pub. They'll be taken down later this evening. And in Liss, there are temporary traffic lights in place on Rake Road by the Royal British Legion. Liphook has temporary traffic lights in place as well. That's on London Road as you approach the roundabout. This is a very significant disruption, so make sure you leave lots of extra time, especially if you're travelling in peak periods. Now, Milland Lane is closed. That's for a short distance, about halfway between Milland and the B2070. It should be back open tomorrow evening. A diversion is in place until then. The South Harting temporary traffic lights are still in place. That's on the B2146, just south of St Mary and St Gabriel Church. And in Clownfield, there are four sets of temporary traffic lights in place across East Meon Road, Drift Road and Downhouse Road. But that's all from me. I'm Orion and you're up to date.
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0: You are listening to Rise and Shine on a Monday morning with me, Kirsty Meredith. I'm sitting in for Julie Butler today. Thank you so much for joining me. Now, this Thursday, the 21st of May, at TPS at 6:30 p.m, PCAN are showing a film called The People's Emergency Briefing. It was made from interviews by Chris Packham, and Mike Waddington has more.
1: I'm speaking to Paul Parkin, one of the trustees of PCAN, sitting in the Physic Garden. Are we talking about climate change?
2: So I'm here to talk about Petersfield Climate Action Network, which we call PCAN, just for short, and the event that we're going to be holding at the Petersfield School next Thursday evening, which is a filming of the National Emergency Briefing film screening. So to give you just a little bit of background, but last November, a team of, I think it was nine of the country's leading experts, academics, university professors, this sort of thing, each prepared a presentation to be given in Westminster to ministers, to officials on health, food, climate, nature, some of the tipping points that we're starting to see because of some of the changing circumstances that are happening round about. And they were about 20-minute presentations, quite hard-hitting, quite academic, very facts-led, that did go down very well. There was over 1,200 people, I believe, that heard all of those presentations. So the team that are part of the National Emergency Briefing distilled the information down into a dozen or so key points, and they've made a film about it. They've engaged Chris Packham to lead the film. He is interviewing a number of high-profile figures. Filming that they did is what we're going to show next week. It's about 50 minutes long, so we've got a panel. We're very thankful. Damien Hines, our local MP, is coming along to listen to the film and give his thoughts. Paul Turner, who leads an organisation called the Ministry of Eco-Education. Paul has led a lot of the distribution of the messages and the films around this at the schools nationally. And then we've got Amy Felis, who is the CEO of the Western Sussex Rivers Trust, you know, has a very specific interest in the River Rother. And we're just asking them to come along and share their views and feedback on the film. We'll be asking people for their views, getting them to think about what actions we could take locally as a community to try and support the local environment, you know, and whether that's nature, whether that's the state of our rivers, you know, whether that's some of our traffic, anything that people have a view on that they'd like to share will be very welcome.
0: Thank you to Mike for that interview. We'll have the second part of that coming up a little bit later on for you. We'll have the latest local news and weather right after this.

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1: From Radio News Hub, I'm Frankie Hairsign. Sir Keir Starmer's government returns to Westminster today, where Brexit appears to be back on the agenda for his potential challengers. A medic who developed hantavirus symptoms on a remote British overseas territory is being cared for in a London hospital. The Royal College of Nursing is warning of a deadly mix of increasingly complex care and widespread vacancies in the profession. And temperatures are expected to rise to the mid-20s ahead of the bank holiday weekend, although it could be a wet start to the week.
0: Petersfield's local news.
2: Hello, I'm Gareth Boys from Petersfield's Shine Radio. 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We are into a new financial year, which means that many of our household bills are set to rise. This doesn't automatically mean that the household income goes up in line with the expenditure. It's about understanding what you're being charged, particularly to things such as your energy bills. Amanda Wyland-Smith from Citizens Advice explains more.
3: If you're on an estimated bill, then it's really important that you check that you're being charged at the right tariff. So we are really lucky that price cap actually means that our home energy is going to be down lower than it has been, despite what's going on everywhere else. We're particularly looking for those kind of bills that when you read them, you put them down and you go and make a cup of tea, and then you come back and you try and read it again and it still doesn't make any sense to you. Because if something is that complicated, it's not fit for purpose. So we're particularly interested in the type of selling. If you don't understand why you're being charged something, please come and see us.
2: Mia has this weekend's sporting results from across the Petersphere.
4: The Petersfield ladies shared the points against Clanfield in their penultimate match this season and recorded their first league draw 1-1 of the season. Attention turns to next week with 3 points to secure top position and back-to-back promotions. The Petersfield Cricket Club men's match against Eastleigh Warriors was abandoned at 122 runs to 70. Heads look to next week's fixture at home to Eastern. The women were also in action away to St Cross Simodians, who proved a tricky opponent to face, with their end score finishing 175 runs to 89 in favour of the opponents. That's it for the local sports this weekend. For more sport analysis, listen to Petersfield Shine Radio's local sports podcast in the spotlight.
2: Respecting final wishes, Hampshire Healthcare, who run Petersfield Hospital, launched the EELRT, the Emergency End of Life Response Team, last September to support people in the last weeks of life with dignity, compassion and choice. Mike Waddington has more.
5: Three organisations, Hampshire Healthcare, the QA and Rowan's Hospice, jointly provide urgent palliative care to help people remain in their preferred place of care, whether at home, in a care home or at the hospice, while avoiding unnecessary hospital admissions. This team has supported 193 people in its first 6 months to die in their place of choice rather than in hospital. Dr. Katie Jerram, medical director at the Rowans, said the introduction of respect forms helps ensure people's wishes are clearly recorded, so in a crisis they can be supported in the right way, often avoiding trips to an emergency department with care provided at home by hospice at home and community teams.
2: We've got this week's results for the East Hants Community Lottery. Here's Theodora with the results.
6: 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Here's some of the others who also benefit: the Clanfield Centre, Petersfield Men's Shed, Anstruth Village Hall and Residents Association. 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
7: Good morning, Petersfield. I hope you've had a wonderful weekend. This is Marcus Felver speaking from the Shine Radio Weather Desk, bringing you the latest updates from across the Petersphere. Monday morning will start off with intense showers and southeast winds of up to 12 miles per hour, maximum temperatures of 12 degrees. I hope you have a lovely start to your week.
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6: Thank you so much to our news and weather team for today's updates. It's Kirsty in for Julie on your Monday morning. 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And if you're into books, then you need to check out Talking Books with Susie Wilde and Tim O'Kelly. 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They're also joined by Jenny Uglow, who is talking about her book on Gilbert White and his lifelong observations. 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

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I'm keeping you company until 10 a.m. this morning, and then Chris Skinner will be here taking you into the afternoon with more great music and local information.

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7: In Petersfield, the whole length of College Street is closed. It won't be back open until Wednesday night. A diversion is in place until then. In Sheet, Inman's Lane is closed by the Queen's Head and there are temporary traffic lights in place as well. There are more temporary traffic lights up on Pullens Lane a little way south of the A272 turnoff. It's the same story on the Winchester Road in Strood by the Seven Stars pub. They'll be taken down later this evening. And in Liss, there are temporary traffic lights in place on Rake Road by the Royal British Legion. Liphook has temporary traffic lights in place as well. That's on London Road as you approach the roundabout. This is a very significant disruption, so make sure you leave lots of extra time, especially if you're travelling in peak periods. Now, Milland Lane is closed. That's for a short distance, about halfway between Milland and the B2070. It should be back open tomorrow evening. A diversion is in place until then. The South Harting temporary traffic lights are still in place. That's on the B2146, just south of St Mary and St Gabriel Church. And in Clownfield, there are four sets of temporary traffic lights in place across East Meon Road, Drift Road and Downhouse Road. But that's all from me. I'm Orion and you're up to date.
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0: You're listening to Rise and Shine with me, Kirsty Meredith, sitting in for Julie this week. Thank you so much for joining me. Now, earlier, Mike Waddington was chatting to Paul Parkin from Petersfield Climate Action Network about the People's Emergency Briefing film, which is being shown this week at TPS. We've got the second part of that interview right now.
1: But why national emergency?
2: Most people these days will have heard the news and will have already seen the effects of some of the problems that we're facing. I mean, from a nature point of view, we are one of the most nature-depleted countries in Europe. Some of the changes, the increasing temperatures, although sitting out here today, it's getting chilly, isn't it? But, you know, temperature is going up generally across the board, and we're starting to see increasing problems on things like, water. Mm-hmm. You know, here in the south of England, that's a very specific mm-hmm. problem for us going forward. We will get to the situation where preserving our water supplies have to become part of the way we think about it. The earlier we all start taking action on these things as individuals and as community groups, the better. But I think from a PCAN point of view, you know, the P in PCAN is Petersfield. And the question from us is, what can we do locally as a community? And mm-hmm. how can PCAN as a group help? What can individuals do? How we heat our homes, how we cool our homes in summer. Mm-hmm. There's another option that to be thought about. Lots of small actions from individuals mm-hmm. make up a big change, ultimately.
1: Mm. That's very much a PCAN approach. And it reminds me, it's a bit of a crude analogy, a kind of a Dunkirk thing, but every boat from a dinghy to a battleship counts.
2: Yes, it absolutely does. And look, we don't want to paint a complete doom and gloom picture here. Lots of people are taking solar panels and electric cars and heat pumps and all of these sorts of things. Those are all the expensive things. But just insulating your house better, putting better insulation around your doors and all of those sorts of things, the smallest things make a difference in the long run. And they tend to make a difference to your pocket as well. Mm-hmm. So a lot of the time, these are good things for people to do anyway, mm-hmm. not just because it's good for the planet.
1: What brought you into PCAN then?
2: I retired from work a few years ago. I was interested in helping out with the local community and doing more. My background is a business background, mm-hmm. and hopefully the help that I've started to bring in as PCAN has grown as an organisation is a bit organisational. And, you know, we employ a team of 5 part-time staff now, sort of supporting and helping them as PCAN grows. Mm-hmm. We've got our big events coming up, like the Eco Fair on the 12th of July down at the Heath Pond. That's, one of our big events of the year. We're running our My Homes Made Better program at the moment, which is about giving genuinely independent advice for people who need to insulate their homes, get the costs down, and learn about things. Our website covers all of the activities that we do. We've got well over 2,500 Petersfield residents on our subscriber list.
1: Businesses and farms are also part of this picture, aren't they?
2: Oh, hugely so, hugely. And you know, that's an area that in the past we've done work with a lot of the local businesses where they've supported us. We're keen to do more on that, if truth be told. And we are very focused on public engagement and getting people along to these events. It will be interesting to try and work out how we can do more with a lot of the local businesses. The local businesses do support what we're trying to do, but that's an area we're keen to grow as we move forward.
1: Just to give us the details of your event again.
2: It's at the Petersfield School. It's next Thursday, the 21st. Doors open at 6:30. It's a filming of the National Emergency Briefing. We've got a panel of top speakers coming along, including our local MP, Damien Hines, Paul Turner, and Amy Feelis from the Rivers Trust. Everybody is welcome. It's a free event. Please go to our website and sign up and come along. We'd welcome anybody who wants to come.
0: Thank you to Mike Waddington for that interview. And the full details of that screening is on our website, on our events guide, at shineradio.uk. We'll have the latest local headlines with Gareth right after this.

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1: So Keir Starmer's government returns to Westminster today, where Brexit appears to be back on the agenda. Lucy Gormanley has more.
2: Wes Streeting, who resigned as Health Secretary last week, said on Saturday he'd like to see Britain rejoin the EU. Those from Andy Burnham's team feel that was a deliberate attempt to raise the issue as he looks to stand in the Makerfield by-election, a largely Brexit-supporting area. But the Mayor of Greater Manchester says he's not campaigning on the issue in the by-election.
1: The Royal College of Nursing is warning of a deadly mix of increasingly complex care and widespread vacancies in the profession. The union claims nurses are just trying to stay safe to get through shifts without patients coming to harm. More than two-thirds said the situation is forcing them to make tough decisions on prioritising care. Ministers are aiming to crack down on fly tipping with new rules requiring waste handlers to be qualified. DEFRA says the current system is being exploited, resulting in more illegal rubbish dumps. There's also plans for more serious punishments for those caught mishandling waste, with custodial sentences of up to 5 years. Families could be held more responsible for youth crime under proposals unveiled today. The government's new plan includes stronger parenting orders and pilot courts to support young offenders. Ministers say it will improve safety, but opponents question whether it's tough enough on crime. The name of a common women's health condition is causing delayed diagnosis. That's the warning from experts who say calling it polycystic ovarian syndrome can be misleading. It will now be called PMOS, polyendocrine metabolic ovarian syndrome, to focus on the hormonal side. Rachel Mormon is from the PCOS charity Verity.
3: Women and girls that have the condition will feel really validated that it's no longer a focus on their ovaries, but actually on their whole body and all of the ways that the condition affects them.
1: And a Cambridge University student's broken the world record for the longest time spinning a fidget spinner on one finger. James Goh made his own it to achieve the record, spinning it for over 30 minutes. From Radio News Hub, I'm Frankie Hersein.
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5: Hello, I'm Gareth Boyes from Petersfield's Shine Radio. Respecting final wishes, Hampshire Healthcare, who run Petersfield Hospital, launched the EELRT, the Emergency End-of-Life Response Team, last September to support people in their last weeks of life with dignity, compassion and choice. Mike Waddington has more.
6: Three organisations, Hampshire Healthcare, the QA and Rowan's Hospice, jointly provide urgent palliative care to help people remain in their preferred place of care, whether at home, in a care home or at the hospice, while avoiding unnecessary hospital admissions. This team has supported 193 people in its first 6 months to die in their place of choice, rather than in hospital. Dr. Katie Jerram, medical director at the Rowan's, said the introduction of respect forms helps ensure people's wishes are clearly recorded, so in a crisis they can be supported in the right way, often avoiding trips to an emergency department, with care provided at home by hospice at home and community teams.
5: We've got this week's results for the East Hants Community Lottery. Here's Theodora with the results.
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8: Good morning, Petersfield. I hope you've had a wonderful weekend. This is Marcus Felver speaking from the Shine Radio Weather Desk, bringing you the latest updates from across the Petersphere. Monday morning will start off with intense showers and southeast winds of up to 12 miles per hour. Maximum temperatures of 12 degrees. I hope you have a lovely start to your week.
9: Good morning, welcome to Shine Radio, me, Chris Skinner, here with you for another Monday morning for 3 hours until 1pm today. Hope you had a great weekend with whatever you were up to since I was with you last on Friday morning. But we've got some great music and information coming up over the next 3 hours, and we're going to start the show today with Calling the Gang.
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1: Okay, so tomorrow, 10:45 until 12 p.m. down at Petersfield Rugby Club at Penn's Place in Petersfield, is Sing for Joy, a dementia choir for Petersfield. And this is a chance for anyone living with dementia or their carers to share the power of music and singing in a relaxed, safe space with a special, friendly community and experienced choir leader in Liz Jones. 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
1: Okay, so we're going to look ahead now to Saturday the 27th of June. 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
1: Okay, next Sunday and Monday, the 24th and 25th of May, Petersfield Spring Festival is back. After an absence last year, the Spring Festival is back, thanks to Ben and Steve of Hometown Events. And they've got a great lineup for the 2 days. Not only have they got loads of great people there selling their goods and stuff, on the high street for the 2 days. They've got a great lineup of music and acts that are going to be keeping you, everyone entertained over the 2 days. So Sunday it's going to all start at 10 a.m. with Pax Church Service. Then at 11 o'clock it's Heart Me More. 12 o'clock The Fees. 1 o'clock Encore Choirs. 2 o'clock Fleur Ash. 3 o'clock Chloe and Tom. We've had Chloe and Tom at the pub a couple of times. They are superb. 4 o'clock Rehab. 5 o'clock, Marley Blandford. 6 o'clock, The Bayonets. 7 o'clock, Undercover. 8 o'clock, The Bluegrass Covers Boys. And then at 9 o'clock, the headline act of the day on Sunday is The Voltaires, to round that off. And then on Monday, it all kicks off again at 10 a.m. with Andy Bradley. 11 o'clock, Fitzroy Day Service. 11:30, Matt O'Neill. 12:15, Two Colours, a Ukrainian choir. 1 o'clock, Andy Blackwood and the Mountain Men. The big event of the day, obviously, at 2:45 is the Princess Elsa Fancy Dress Comp. 3 o'clock, Astromeda. And then at 4 o'clock, rounding the weekend off, is going to be Archie Mack. But that's next Sunday and Monday, down in the town, for 2 days, is the Petersfield Spring Festival.
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0: Not all the news is bad.
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5: I know what I'll do. 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
1: Prime Minister will fight on. That's the word from his deputy David Lammy as the government returns to Westminster today. But Keir Starmer's challenges have begun to make their moves against him. Lucy Gormanley has more.
2: With the Prime Minister under increasing pressure, Brexit appears to be back on the agenda for his potential challenges. Former Health Secretary Wes Streeting says he'd like to see Britain rejoin the EU. But Andy Burnham's team are reportedly furious with the comment, believing it's a deliberate attempt to derail his campaign for the by-election in Makerfield, a largely Leave-voting constituency.
1: Two-thirds of NHS organisations in England say they might have to cut or reduce services this year, while half are expecting to slash jobs. Bosses say an overriding focus on finances may have implications for patients and staff, while recent improvements could be at risk. An inquiry's heard that a woman who was killed in an explosion at her home in Bristol died from the blast itself. 35-year-old Jo Shaw is believed to have been killed by a deliberately detonated explosive device. Her former partner Ryan Kelly also died. Three others, including a child, suffered minor injuries. A member of Scottish Parliament says he was astonished by the lack of leadership to curtail Celtic fans after their title win against Hearts. Officers made 14 arrests on the day, the majority of them at Trongate, where some 3,000 fans made their way to celebrate. There's calls for a common women's health condition to be renamed. Experts are saying the name polycystic ovary syndrome can be misleading, causing delayed diagnosis. Rachel Moorman is from Verity, a PCOS charity.
3: We hope that awareness of this condition grows. It affects 1 in 8. That's over 3 million women and girls in the country, and it's not acceptable that we've had to live with the wrong name for so long.
1: They say it should be called PMOS, polyendocrine metabolic ovarian syndrome. And in golf, Aaron Rise clinched his first major title at the US PGA Championship, becoming the first Englishman to do so in over a century. From Radio News Hub, I'm Frankie Hairsign.
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7: 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We are into a new financial year, which means that many of our household bills are set to rise. This doesn't automatically mean that the household income goes up in line with the expenditure. It's about understanding what you're being charged, particularly to things such as your energy bills. Amanda Wyland-Smith from Citizens Advice explains more.
8: If you're on an estimated bill, then it's really important that you check that you're being charged at the right tariff. So we are really lucky that price cap actually means that our home energy is going to be down lower than it has been, despite what's going on everywhere else. We're particularly looking for those kind of bills that when you read them, you put them down and you go and make a cup of tea, and then you come back and you try and read it again and it still doesn't make any sense to you. Because if something is that complicated, it's not fit for purpose. So we're particularly interested in the type of selling. If you don't understand why you're being charged something, please come and see us.
7: Mia has this weekend's sporting results from across the Petersphere.
9: The Petersfield ladies shared the points against Clanfield in their penultimate match this season and recorded their first league draw 1-1 of the season. Attention turns to next week with 3 points to secure top position and back-to-back promotions. The Petersfield Cricket Club men's match against Eastleigh Warriors was abandoned at 122 runs to 70. Heads look to next week's fixture at home to Easton. The women were also in action away to St Cross Simonians, who proved a tricky opponent to face, with the end score finishing 175 runs to 89 in favour of the opponents. That's it for the local sports this weekend. 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
10: 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This is Marcus Felver from the Shine Radio Weather Desk, once again bringing you the latest from across the Petersphere. The rainfall is set to get less intense. Temperatures will remain consistent, raising to 13 degrees. Winds will reach a peak of 14 miles per hour. Sunset is at 8:51 p.m.
4: Good morning, welcome back to Shine Radio with me, Chris Skinner. For the second hour of my show this morning, I'm here with you right through until 1 p.m. today. We've got songs coming up from artists including Altered Images, Queen, Daft Punk, Lip Sync, Elton John, The Human League, American Authors, The 3 Degrees, Detroit Spinners, who else have we got? Barry Manilow, Bryan Adams, Ray, George Harrison, just to name some of the artists coming up in this hour. But we are going to start the show, start this hour, sorry, with Rockwell.
11: My name is Julie from Clanfield. You make it shine. 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

Okay, so tomorrow, Tuesday the 19th, from 5:30 right through to 7 o'clock, is Let's Talk Gardening at Clavio Lounge in Ramswalk, Peacefield. It's a monthly gardening discussion club for enthusiastic gardeners to talk gardening, swap ideas and share seasonal tips and good practice. Booking your seat is essential. You can do that by emailing bev@gardensrevitalised.co.uk. There is a ticket price of £10, but that's tomorrow, 5:30 until 7 at Clavio Lounge, Peacefield.

0: Okay, so Saturday the 30th of May, so that's a week on Saturday, at 10 a.m. until 1 p.m, there is Merritts Meadow Nature Day. That's at the end of North Road, Petersfield. And there's various things going on during the morning from 10 o'clock right through to 1. At 10:15 till 11, there is a nature discovery walk where you can join Wilder Community Officer Steve to spot wildlife and find out how to use iNaturalist app to identify different species. And then at 11:15 till 12, the meadow survey, where you can learn to identify wildflowers with the help and help with a meadow survey. And then at 12 till 1, there is a butterfly and bug hunt where Steve will take you on an amazing adventure learning all about butterflies and bugs spotted along the way. Booking isn't essential if you want to go, but it is helpful if you could let them know you're going so they've got an idea of numbers. And you can do that by emailing friendsofmerrittsmeadow@gmail.com. But that's Saturday the 30th of May at 10 a.m.
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3: Nice hair, Hannah.
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6: Here's a quick roundup of what's on in the Petersphere. Thursday, May the 28th at 2 p.m, and the Nicky and Charlie show is on at the Shed, Borden. 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Thursday the 28th at 7:30 p.m, East Meon Village Hall will be showing the National Theatre live screening of All My Sons, starring Bryan Cranston and Marianne Jean Baptiste in a new production of Arthur Miller's classic play. Saturday the 30th, and from 3 p.m. at the Festival Hall, Petersfield, Boogie Days Over 30s Daytime Disco opens its doors for 5 hours of classic floor fillers from the 80s, 90s and beyond. And May the 31st is the last Sunday of the month, and at 10:30 a.m. you can join the monthly dog walk at Hogmore Enclosure. 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Further details at shineradio.uk/events. I'm Stu. Have a fabulous week.
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5: It's great to be here at the Dementia Festival. 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
1: Sir Keir Starmer will fight on without setting a timetable for his departure. The Prime Minister's deputy, David Lammy, has warned Labour's heading for election defeat if it carries on the infighting of the last 10 days. A number of figures are now positioning themselves as Sir Keir's replacements, but Conservative Matt Vickers says none of the contenders have the answers.
2: We've got Prime Minister worried about how he keeps the keys to number 10. We've got the rest of the Cabinet worrying how they are going to get the keys. They're not worried about the issues that are affecting real people out there. They're priorities are keeping hold of power, not worrying about the cost of living, not worrying about the crime and antisocial behaviour, and not worried about those energy prices that are through the roof.
1: Next, the cruise ship hit by a deadly hantavirus outbreak has docked at the Dutch port of Rotterdam for disinfection. It was carrying 25 crew members and two medical personnel after all passengers disembarked elsewhere. Meanwhile, a medic who developed hantavirus symptoms on a remote British overseas territory is being cared for in a London hospital. They came from a Ascension Island after developing symptoms, as there is no specialist infectious disease centres there. A week of action to highlight the impact of knife crime on communities and families has kicked off across the country. Operation Sceptre sees police forces carry out more targeted patrols as well as educational visits in schools. Chief Inspector Jim Loder is Sussex Police's lead of serious violence and knife crime.
3: Part of us understanding the knife crime picture is understanding why people carry knives, particularly children, and we know and we're told that some children feel like they've got to carry knives in order to keep themselves safe, but the vast majority of children do not carry knives. It is not commonplace.
1: The President of Ireland has begun a three-day visit to the UK. It's expected she will meet the King. Catherine Connolly is making her first official visit to England since her inauguration in November. And we're in for some good weather. Temperatures are expected to rise to the mid-20s ahead of the bank holiday weekend. That's the latest from Radio News. But I'm Tanita Sims.
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5: Kerry Dairy Ireland has today unveiled a major new rebrand alongside a €300 million investment focused on sustainability and innovation in dairy products like cheese strings. Chris Roberts from Kinila explains.
6: Our new company name, Kinila, places the business back into the hands of dairy farmers and marks the beginning of a bold new chapter as an end-to-end dairy business. Kinila draws inspiration from kinship and rich natural resources of Ireland, where our quality grass-fed dairy is produced. And we're also launching a five-year €300 million investment program creating jobs across UK and Ireland.
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7: Hello, I'm Gabba Boys from Petersfield's Shine Radio. Respecting final wishes, Hampshire Healthcare, who run Petersfield Hospital, launched the EELRT, the Emergency End of Life Response Team, last September to support people in the last weeks of life with dignity, compassion and choice. Mike Waddington has more.
8: Three organisations, Hampshire Healthcare, the QA and Rowan's Hospice, jointly provide urgent palliative care to help people remain in their preferred place of care, whether at home, in a care home or at the hospice, while avoiding unnecessary hospital admissions. This team has supported 193 people in its first 6 months to die in their place of choice rather than in hospital. Dr. Katie Jerram, medical director at the Rowan's, said the introduction of respect forms helps ensure people's wishes are clearly recorded, so in a crisis they can be supported in the right way, often avoiding trips to an emergency department with care provided at home by hospice at home and community teams.
7: We've got this week's results for the East Hants Community Lottery. Here's Theodora with the results.
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0: Petersfield's weather with Hector's, where gentlemen and now ladies can step out in style, whatever the weather.
10: The rainfall is set to get less intense. Temperatures will remain consistent, raising to 13 degrees. Winds will reach a peak of 14 miles per hour. Sunset is at 8:51 p.m.
4: Welcome back to the final hour here on Petersfield Shine Radio with me, Chris Skinner, for a Monday morning. I am with you right through to 1 o'clock today. But coming up this Thursday, the 21st, at 10 a.m. until 12, as always, is the Refresh Community Cafe. And Refresh is a free cafe held every Thursday morning in St. Peter's Church in the square in Petersfield between 10 and 12. And it's a friendly atmosphere with real fair trade coffee, tea, hot chocolate and herbal teas. And there's always a large array of homemade cakes, scones and biscuits. And they always mention that if you want to try one of their popular cheese scones, you do need to come along early to join them. But that's this Thursday, 10 a.m. in the church.
11: 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You

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Well, from 6 p.m, it's the Growing Together show, where Anne Marden and Coxie share their advice, passion, experience and expertise from beautiful gardens and practical allotments in their monthly exploration of gardening joy. 7 p.m, the local showcase, where Mandy P shares music released and performed by musicians in and around Petersfield and gets to speak with them as well. 8 p.m, Talking Books, where Susie Wild and One Tree Books owner Tim O'Kelly explore their love of books, the joy of stories and the craft of writing as they meet published authors. And then at 9 p.m, it is Drinking with Phil and Mags, where you can celebrate all things quaffable with Phil Humphreys and Mags Rivett. Hints, tips, recommendations, information and a range of interviews from winemakers, vineyards, retailers and restaurants across the Petersphere and beyond. But that's coming up later today here on Petersfield Shine Radio from 6 p.m.

0: Did you know East Hampshire has its very own community lottery? 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

0: Okay, so next weekend, Friday right through to Monday, that's the 22nd to the 25th, the Hawkley Music Festival is returning this May with a vibrant weekend of live music, great beer and countryside atmosphere, all in support of the wonderful work of the Rosemary Foundation. And set in the beautiful garden of the Hawkley Inn, nestled in the heart of the East Hampshire countryside, the festival features four ticketed sessions across the weekend, each packed with an 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

0: you.
1: There we go. That's it for a Monday morning with me, Chris Skinner, here on Shine Radio. Thank you so much for joining me today. Hope you've enjoyed the last 3 hours, all the music and information we have given you. I will be back with you on Friday from 10 a.m. Where we'll have all the usual great music and information. And, of course, just after 12 o'clock, our regular Friday feature, Friday Bangers. But, everyone, please do have a great week. Stay safe. Hope the weather picks up. It's supposed to get better by the end of the week. So, yeah, have a great week, everyone. I'll see you on Friday morning from 10 a.m.

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1: In Petersfield's local news, there's local support available to help us understand our energy bills. Mia has this weekend's sporting results from across the Peters Fair, respecting final wishes, and we have the latest results from the East Hants Community Lottery. I'll have details of those Petersfield stories after the national and world news.
2: It's got to be a battle of ideas, so that whoever wins comes out stronger for it. Because when Labour loses, the country loses, and the stakes are higher than ever.
3: Questions remain over the Prime Minister's leadership, and is Brexit now back on the agenda for his potential challenges? I'm Frankie Hairsine, and you're listening to the Lunchtime News programme from Radio News Hub. Also on the show today, why a women's health condition is being renamed, how the brand behind Cheestrings is rebranding, and a landmark win in the golf. More on that in the sports news. First, a look at some of today's other top stories with Tanita Sims.
4: The President of Ireland says there's hardly a sector of British life that has not been influenced by the Irish. It comes as she begins a visit to the UK in which she's expected to meet the King. Catherine Connolly's three-day trip is her first official visit to England since her inauguration in November. The cruise ship, hit by a deadly hantavirus outbreak, has docked to the Dutch port of Rotterdam for disinfection. It was carrying 25 crew members and two medical personnel after all passengers disembarked elsewhere. Meanwhile, a medic who developed hantavirus symptoms on a remote British overseas territory is being cared for in our London hospital. And we're in for some good weather. Temperatures are expected to rise to the mid-20s ahead of the bank holiday weekend. The Met Office say we might have to go through a few showers in the first half of the week, though, before it gets drier and brighter by the end of the week.
3: Well, our top story today, it's set to be another difficult week for the Prime Minister as the government returns to Westminster today. And as the Keir Starmer's potential challengers begin to make their moves, it appears Brexit is back on the agenda. Phil Towers has the details.
5: Well, Wes Streeting was the first to make his move towards a leadership challenge when he resigned as Health Secretary last week. This weekend, he confirmed he will be standing in any potential race and is calling for a wide range of voices from within the Labour Party to do the same.
2: It's got to be a battle of ideas, so that whoever wins comes out stronger for it. Because when Labour loses, the country loses. And the stakes are higher than ever. In 2026, the British people increasingly see that in a dangerous world, we must club together.
5: But he's also now putting forward his ideas for leadership, and he's now calling for Britain to rejoin the EU.
2: The biggest economic opportunity we have is on our doorstep. We need a new special relationship with the EU, because Britain's future lies with Europe and one day, back in the European Union.
5: Well, that comment hasn't gone down well with Andy Burnham's team. Around two-thirds of those in the Makerfield constituency voted for Brexit, which could put the Greater Manchester Mayor's potential by-election campaign there in a tricky position. While he has said there is a long-term case to rejoin the EU, he's not making it a part of his campaign. Well, elsewhere, the Prime Minister is said to be considering whether he'll contest a challenge to his leadership, but his deputy David Lammy insists Sir Keir is a fighter, and there'll be no timetable for his departure.
3: Next today, experts have been calling for a common women's health condition to be renamed to try and prevent delayed diagnosis. They say many women are facing delays with polycystic ovarian syndrome, or PCOS, because there's a misunderstanding of what it actually is. Lucy Gormanley has more.
4: PCOS is described as a complex long-term hormonal or endocrine disorder, but leading medical experts say the name reduces it to a misunderstanding about cysts and a focus on ovaries. They say it should be called polyendocrine metabolic ovarian syndrome, or PMOS, due to the condition's effect on hormones.
6: Names are not neutral. They have real meaning, and they open doors and they change conversations, and they allow you to, for example, tick other boxes for funding. So we're expecting a lot of change to come from this really big change.
4: That's Rachel Moorman for PCOS charity Verity. She says the change will shift conversations to recognise the metabolic dimension of the condition, affecting weight, skin, mental health and the reproductive system.
6: We hope that awareness of this condition grows. It affects 1 in 8. That's over like 3 million women and girls in the country, and it's not acceptable that we've had to live with the wrong name for so long.
4: Experts say the change is the next step towards recognition of the condition's long-term impacts.
6: I think that women and girls that have the condition will feel really validated that it's no longer a focus on their ovaries, but actually on their whole body and all of the ways that the condition affects them.
4: An NHS England spokesperson says they'll carefully consider the recommendations and continue their work to improve women's healthcare.
3: Still to come, how a dairy brand is changing their ways to make way for the future of snacking. And we'll have all the latest sports news.
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3: 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You're listening to the Lunchtime News programme from Radio News Hub. Next today, Kerry Dairy Ireland, the £1.4 billion business behind household dairy brands, including Cheestrings, Attacker Snack and Smug, has unveiled a major new rebrand as it begins a new chapter under increased farmer cooperative ownership. Alongside this, the business has announced a €300 million investment programme focused on innovation, sustainability and expanding its dairy snacking portfolio, with many jobs to be created across the UK and Ireland in the coming years. Our reporter James Dickman spoke to Chris Roberts, Managing Director of Consumer Foods at Kinila.
10: So our rebrand draws inspiration from kinship and island identity. 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
12: In the golf, Aaron Rice clinched his first major title at the US PGA Championship. He's become the first Englishman to do so in over a century.
13: To win this event and then to be a person that's the first one to have won it in such a long time from England is is an amazing thing.
12: Elsewhere, Bruno Fernandes says he's proud to have equaled the all-time Premier League assist record in Manchester United's 3-2 win over Nottingham Forest. He joins Thierry Henry and Kevin De Bruyne. Hearts boss Derek McInnes says his side can go on to great things next season. It's after a heartbreaking loss to Celtic on the final day of the season, leaving the Scottish Premiership title in the green and white side of Glasgow. And in the rugby, England have sealed the Women's Six Nations Grand Slam with a 43-28 win over France. A record crowd of more than 35,000 in France watched the final.
3: Now let's take a look at the weather before we go. Sunshine and showers for most of us, with thickening cloud and outbreaks of rain arriving in the west later on. Some showers heavy and thundery with a high of 16 degrees Celsius. Now that's all from me today. I'm Frankie Hairsign and you've been listening to the Lunchtime News programme from Radio News Hub. Have a great afternoon.
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1: Hello, I'm Gareth Boyes from Petersfield's Shine Radio. 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We are into a new financial year, which means that many of our household bills are set to rise. This doesn't automatically mean that the household income goes up in line with the expenditure. It's about understanding what you're being charged, particularly to things such as your energy bills. Amanda Whiteland-Smith from Citizens Advice explains more.
14: If you're on an estimated bill, then it's really important that you check that you're being charged at the right tariff. So we are really lucky that price cap actually means that our home energy is going to be down lower than it has been, despite what's going on everywhere else. We're particularly looking for those kind of bills that when you read them, you put them down and you go and make a cup of tea and then you come back and you try and read it again and it still doesn't make any sense to you. Because if something is that complicated, it's not fit for purpose. So we're particularly interested in the type of selling. If you don't understand why you're being charged something, please come and see us.
1: Mia has this weekend's sporting results from across the Petersphere.
15: The Petersfield Town Ladies shared the points against Clanfield in their penultimate match this season and recorded their first league draw 1-1 of the season. Attention turns to next week with 3 points to secure top position and back-to-back promotions. The Petersfield Cricket Club men's match against Eastleigh Warriors was abandoned at 122 runs to 70. Heads look to next week's fixture at home to Eastern. The women were also in action away to St Cross Simodians, who proved a tricky opponent to face, with the end score finishing 175 runs to 89 in favour of the opponents. That's it for the local sports this weekend. 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
1: Respecting final wishes, Hampshire Healthcare, who run Petersfield Hospital, launched the EELRT, the Emergency End of Life Response Team, last September to support people in the last weeks of life with dignity, compassion and choice. Mike Waddington has more.
16: Three organisations, Hampshire Healthcare, the QA and Rowan's Hospice, jointly provide urgent palliative care to help people remain in their preferred place of care, whether at home, in a care home or at the hospice, while avoiding unnecessary hospital admissions. This team has supported 193 people in its first 6 months to die in their place of choice rather than in hospital. Dr. Katie Jerram, medical director at the Rowan's, said the introduction of respect forms helps ensure people's wishes are clearly recorded, so in a crisis they can be supported in the right way, often avoiding trips to an emergency department with care provided at home by hospice at home and community teams.
1: We've got this week's results for the East Hants Community Lottery. Here's Theodora with the results.
17: 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Here's some of the others who also benefit: the Clanfield Centre, Petersfield Men's Shed, and Stroud Village Hall and Residents Association. 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
0: Petersfield's weather with Hector's, where gentlemen and now ladies can step out in style, whatever the weather.
18: The rainfall is set to get less intense. Temperatures will remain consistent, raising to 13 degrees. Winds will reach a peak of 14 miles per hour. Sunset is at 8:51 p.m.
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20: In Petersfield, the whole length of College Street is closed. It won't be back open until Wednesday night. A diversion is in place until then. In Sheet, Inman's Lane is closed by the Queen's Head and there are temporary traffic lights in place as well. There are more temporary traffic lights up on Pullens Lane a little way south of the A272 turnoff. It's the same story on the Winchester Road in Strood by the Seven Stars pub. They'll be taken down later this evening. And in Lys, there are temporary traffic lights in place on Rake Road by the Royal British Legion. Liphook has temporary traffic lights in place as well. That's on London Road as you approach the roundabout. This is a very significant disruption, so make sure you leave lots of extra time, especially if you're travelling in peak periods. Now, Milland Lane is closed. That's for a short distance, about halfway between Milland and the B2070. It should be back open tomorrow evening. A diversion is in place until then. The South Notting temporary traffic lights are

0: 5.2% to just over £378,000, in a sign of what it calls surprisingly strong market confidence. However, prices are still slightly down on a year ago, with a growing north-south divide and more sellers cutting prices to attract buyers in a competitive market. Unions are calling for reforms to disability benefits after new figures showed disabled people are more than twice as likely to be unemployed. TUC says changes to the personal independence payment system could help more people into work. Ministers say a major review is underway to make the scheme fairer and more effective. And job adverts for nannies, sales staff and delivery drivers are picking up, but the overall jobs market is starting to cool. Vacancies fell in April, with recruiters warning hiring is becoming more unpredictable as costs rise and global tensions bite.
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1: Petersfield Library facilitates a wide range of free clubs for adults, which are a great way of meeting people in the local area who share your interests. There are three reading clubs. The Crime Reading Group runs on the last Tuesday of the month from 2 p.m. until 4 p.m, while the Poetry Group runs from 2 p.m. until 4:30 p.m. every third Wednesday. 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Remember to bring your own art supplies, as they aren't provided. Finally, the Rummy Cube Club is the library's games club, which is open to anyone over 18. It runs every Wednesday from 10:30 a.m. until 12 midday.
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2: Here's a quick roundup of what's on in the Petersphere. Thursday, May the 28th at 2 p.m, and the Nicky and Charlie show is on at the Shed, Borden. 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Thursday the 28th at 7:30 p.m, East Meon Village Hall will be showing the National Theatre live screening of All My Sons, starring Bryan Cranston and Marianne Jean Baptiste in a new production of Arthur Miller's classic play. Saturday the 30th and from 3 p.m. at the Festival Hall Petersfield, Boogie Days Over 30s Daytime Disco opens its doors for 5 hours of classic floor fillers from the 80s, 90s and beyond. 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Further details at shineradio.uk/events. I'm Stu. Have a fabulous week.
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1: Josh Symonds has officially resigned as the MP for Makerfield. He announced last week he was standing down, paving the way for Andy Burnham's attempt to return to Westminster. Sir Keir Starmer says he will support Labour's candidate in the Makerfield by-election 100%. Meanwhile, the Prime Minister will fight on without setting a timetable for his departure. Sir Keir Starmer's deputy, David Lammy, has warned Labour's heading for election defeat. That's if it carries on with the infighting of the last 10 days. A number of figures are now positioning themselves as Sir Keir's replacement, but Conservative Matt Vickers says none of the contenders have the answers.
2: Prime Minister worried about how he keeps the keys to number 10. We've got the rest of the cabinet worrying how they are going to get the keys. They're not worried about the issues that are affecting real people out there. Their priorities are keeping hold of power, not worrying about the cost of living, not worrying about the crime and antisocial behaviour that's going on our streets, and not worried about those energy prices that are through the roof.
1: Next, two people have been charged after 43 arrests were made during protests in central London at the weekend. One man was charged with a racially aggravated public order offence for allegedly shouting racially abusive remarks at a police officer. The second person charged was at the pro-Palestine Nakba Day demonstration, which was also in central London but kept separate by police from Tommy Robinson's rally. A week of action to highlight the impact of knife crime on communities and families has kicked off across the country. Chief Inspector Jim Loader is Sussex Police's lead on serious violence and knife crime.
3: Part of us understanding the knife crime picture is understanding why people carry knives, particularly children. And we know, and we're told, that some children feel like they've got to carry knives in order to keep themselves safe. But the vast majority of children do not carry knives. It is not commonplace, and you don't need to carry to make yourself feel safe.
1: And tributes are being paid to former England cricket captain Mike Smith, who's died at the age of 92. He also played rugby union for his country, winning one cap in 1956. That's the latest from Radio News Hub. I'm Tanita Sims.
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5: Hello, I'm Gareth Boys from Petersfield's Shine Radio. Respecting final wishes, Hampshire Healthcare, who run Petersfield Hospital, launched the EELRT, the Emergency End of Life Response Team, last September to support people in their last weeks of life with dignity, compassion and choice. Mike Waddington has more.
6: Three organisations, Hampshire Healthcare, the QA and Rowan's Hospice, jointly provide urgent palliative care to help people remain in their preferred place of care, whether at home, in a care home or at the hospice, while avoiding unnecessary hospital admissions. This team has supported 193 people in its first 6 months to die in their place of choice rather than in hospital. Dr. Katie Jerram, medical director at the Rowan's, said the introduction of respect forms helps ensure people's wishes are clearly recorded, so in a crisis they can be supported in the right way, often avoiding trips to an emergency department with care provided at home by hospice at home and community teams.
5: We've got this week's results for the East Hants Community Lottery. Here's Theodora with the results.
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0: Petersfield's weather with Hector's, where gentlemen and now ladies can step out in style, whatever the weather.
8: The rainfall is set to get less intense. Temperatures will remain consistent, raising to 13 degrees. Winds will reach a peak of 14 miles per hour. Sunset is at 8:51 p.m.
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0: I'm Mandy P. Join me Thursday nights 9 till 10 for your local showcase, playing you your favourite local artists, some chatty chinwags and loads more. 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
1: Asking how you're doing now. How's the castle built of people you pretend to care about? Just what you wanted. Look at you, cool guy, you got it. See the parties and diamonds. Sometimes when I close my eyes, 6 months of torture you sold to some forbidden paradise. I loved you truly. You gotta laugh at this.

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1: Andy Burnham says the Makerfield contest will be no ordinary by-election.
2: In my view, the time has come for a much bigger debate about how politics needs to change if it is to work properly for the north of England, because it doesn't.
1: In a speech at an investment summit in Leeds, the Greater Manchester Mayor says people are losing faith in politics and big changes are needed to change the way the country is being run. It comes as Josh Simons has officially resigned as the MP for Makerfield, paving the way for Andy Burnham's attempt to return to Westminster. Sir Keir Starmer says he will support Labour's candidate in the Makerfield by-election 100%. Next, the cruise ship hit by a deadly hantavirus outbreak has docked at the Dutch port of Rotterdam for disinfection. It was carrying 25 crew members and two medical personnel after all passengers disembarked elsewhere. Meanwhile, a medic who developed hantavirus symptoms on a remote British overseas territory in services will be axed on Avanti West Coast's busiest routes. It's following a government request to reduce spending. About 38 daily weekday services will be removed from timetables for 6 weeks from July 20th. A week of activity

0: To highlight the devastating impact of knife crime on families and the community starts today. Police forces across the country are carrying out targeted patrols and test purchases as part of Operation Scepter. Chief Inspector Jim Loader is Sussex Police Lead on Serious Violence and Knife Crime.
1: In order to make change happen, we realise that through education, through speaking to children, through speaking to our communities and getting the message out there about knife crime, how we're changing to adapt to it, how we're trying to prevent knife crime and what we're doing when we see knife crime within our communities in order to robustly tackle it to prosecute offenders.
0: And stars have been showing off the gnomes they've decorated for charity. It comes as celebrities and royals get a sneak preview of this year's Chelsea Flower Show. That's the latest from Radio News Hub. I'm Tanita Sims.
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4: Our new company name, Kinila, places the business back into the hands of dairy farmers and marks the beginning of a bold new chapter as an end-to-end dairy business. 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And we're also launching a 5-year, €300 million investment programme, creating jobs across UK and Ireland.
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6: Hello, I'm Gavin Foyes from Petersfield's Shine Radio. 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We are into a new financial year, which means that many of our household bills are set to rise. This doesn't automatically mean that the household income goes up in line with the expenditure. It's about understanding what you're being charged, particularly to things such as your energy bills. Amanda Wyland-Smith from Citizens Advice explains more.
7: If you're on an estimated bill, then it's really important that you check that you're being charged at the right tariff. So we are really lucky that price cap actually means that our home energy is going to be down lower than it has been, despite what's going on everywhere else. We're particularly looking for those kind of bills that when you read them, you put them down and you go and make a cup of tea and then you come back and you try and read it again and it still doesn't make any sense to you. Because if something is that complicated, it's not fit for purpose. So we're particularly interested in the type of selling. If you don't understand why you're being charged something, please come and see us.
6: Mia has this weekend's sporting results from across the Petersphere.
8: The Petersfield ladies shared the points against Clanfield in their penultimate match this season and record their first league draw 1-1 of the season. Attention turns to next week with 3 points to secure top position and back-to-back promotions. The Petersfield Cricket Club men's match against Eastleigh Warriors was abandoned at 122 runs to 70. Heads look to next week's fixture at home to Eastern. The women were also in action away to St Cross Simonians, who proved a tricky opponent to face, with the end score finishing 175 runs to 89 in favour of the opponents. That's it for the local sports this weekend. 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
5: Petersfield's weather with Hector's, where gentlemen and now ladies can step out in style, whatever the weather.
9: The rainfall is set to get less intense. Temperatures will remain consistent, raising to 13 degrees. Winds will reach a peak of 14 miles per hour. Sunset is at 8:51 p.m.
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1: Fascinated by local history? Are you a member of one of the Petersfield history groups? Petersfield Area Historical Society meets in Herne Farm Leisure Centre. The membership costs includes 8 yearly meetings with a speaker, as well as 5 meetings of their archaeological society. Live in this area? This Area Historical Society meets in the Triangle from 7:30 p.m. on the third Wednesday of the month between September and April. This archaeology group also holds regular meetings which include actual archaeological digs in the local area, such as Petersfield Big Dig and the Heath Project, where the group excavated the prehistoric burrows of Petersfield Heath. If you're interested in joining these groups or want to find out more about them, we've put links to their website at

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3: Here's a quick roundup of what's on in the Petersphere. 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Thursday the 28th at 7:30 p.m. East Meon Village Hall will be showing the National Theatre live screening of All My Sons, starring Bryan Cranston and Marianne Jean Baptiste in a new production of Arthur Miller's classic play. Saturday the 30th and from 3 p.m. at the Festival Hall Petersfield, Boogie Days Over 30s Daytime Disco opens its doors for 5 hours of classic floor fillers from the 80s, 90s and beyond. And May the 31st is the last Sunday of the month, and at 10:30 a.m. you can join the monthly dog walk at Hogmore Enclosure. 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I'm Stu. Have a fabulous week.
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Hello, I'm Kate Fairweather, and I'm rather hoping you can join me for the latest edition of Dogs with Job. And this time, I'm talking to Jack Billington, who's a police veteran who's retired on medical leave with PTSD, and we're meeting his dog, who's called Ray, who's a one-eyed PTSD assistance dog. He sat with me outside Cafe Nero in Petersfield on a sunny but cold afternoon a few weeks back, and he talked to me very openly about the social and emotional side of having a PTSD assistance dog. And we talk a bit about what being in the services and the military means, and how coming out of them, you know, leaves a void to be filled that has been filled wonderfully in Jack's case by his dog Ray. So please join me 6 p.m. on Tuesday, 9 p.m. on Thursday, 7 a.m. on Sunday, and anytime online at shineradio.uk.

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1: Andy Burnham says Labour has not been good enough. The Mayor of Manchester's been speaking for the first time since announcing he intends to run in the upcoming Makerfield by-election. Mr Burnham, a potential leadership challenger to the Prime Minister Sir Keir Starmer, insists things need to change.
2: I know what my party has offered in the past has simply not been good enough. The loss of faith of voters across the North, so many of whom once saw us as their natural party, is our fault. And nobody else's. I want to help fix that, and I hope people will give me the chance to make that case.
1: The International Monetary Fund has upgraded its forecast for the UK's growth this year. It's gone up from 0.8% to 1%. But the influential body has warned the Iran war and domestic uncertainty could hit the economy. An Ebola outbreak in the Democratic Republic of Congo and neighbouring Uganda has been branded a public health emergency of international concern. The World Health Organization says there are more than 300 suspected cases and 88 deaths. But they insist the outbreak does not meet the criteria of a pandemic such as COVID-19. Parents could face bigger fines if their children commit crimes. A shake-up of the youth justice system could see an increase beyond the current maximum of £1,000 and new powers to jail parents in the most extreme cases. There are calls for the criminalising of pitch invasions at football games. It comes as fans stormed the pitch after Celtic's win over Hearts at the weekend, and there were clashes between supporters and police in which two officers were seriously injured. Scotland's First Minister John Swinney says the events were appalling.
3: Any violence in our society is unacceptable, and the violence that we saw at the weekend, which involved serious injury to police officers who were attending to a medical emergency involving a member of the public, is completely and utterly unacceptable.
1: And the iconic Fiesta could be making a comeback as an electric model. That's the latest from Radio News Hub. I'm David Hall.
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5: Every 90 seconds, someone in the UK is hospitalised with a brain injury. This Action for Brain Injury Week looks to highlight the lasting impact these injuries have. Jamie Day from Sato & Gordon explains more.
6: For those affected by brain injury, it can be a difficult journey to navigate, understand and adjust to. 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
7: Hello, I'm Gareth Boyes from Petersfield's Shine Radio. Respecting final wishes, Hampshire Healthcare, who run Petersfield Hospital, launched the EELRT, the Emergency End of Life Response Team, last September to support people in their last weeks of life with dignity, compassion and choice. Mike Waddington has more.
8: Three organisations, Hampshire Healthcare, the QA and Rowan's Hospice, jointly provide urgent palliative care to help people remain in their preferred place of care, whether at home, in a care home or at the hospice, while avoiding unnecessary hospital admissions. This team has supported 193 people in its first 6 months to die in their place of choice rather than in hospital. Dr. Katie Jerram, medical director at the Rowan's, said the introduction of respect forms helps ensure people's wishes are clearly recorded, so in a crisis they can be supported in the right way, often avoiding trips to an emergency department with care provided at home by hospice at home and community teams.
7: We've got this week's results for the East Hants Community Lottery. Here's Theodora with the results.
9: 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Here's some of the others who also benefit: the Clownfield Centre, Petersfield Men's Shed, and Stroud Village Hall and Residents Association. 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
10: In Petersfield, the whole length of College Street is closed. It won't be back open until Wednesday night. The diversion is in place until then. In Sheet, Inman's Lane is closed by the Queen's Head, and there are temporary traffic lights in place as well. There are more temporary traffic lights up on Pullens Lane a little way south of the A272 turnoff. It's the same story on the Winchester Road in Stroud by the Seven Stars pub. They'll be taken down later this evening. And in Lys, there are temporary traffic lights in place on Rake Road by the Royal British Legion. Liphook has temporary traffic lights in place as well. That's on London Road as you approach the roundabout. This is a very significant disruption, so make sure you leave lots of extra time, especially if you're travelling in peak periods. Now, Milan Lane is closed. That's for a short distance, about halfway between Milan and the B2070. It should be back open tomorrow evening. A diversion is in place until then. The South Notting temporary traffic lights are still in place. That's on the B2146, just south of St Mary and St Gabriel Church. And in Clanfield, there are four sets of temporary traffic lights in place across East Meon Road, Drift Road and Downhouse Road. But that's all from me. I'm Orion and you're up to date.
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1: Andy Burnham has set out why he wants to return to Westminster. The Manchester Mayor says Labour hasn't been good enough and people need to have their faith restored in politics. He's given his first speech since announcing his intention to stand in the Makerfield by-election.
2: People are losing faith in politics. More than anything, that's what people's votes were saying on Thursday, the 7th of May. They deserve a bigger response than politicians have given them before.
1: He also says rerunning Brexit arguments would leave the country in a permanent rut. It comes after another leadership hopeful, Wes Streeting, said Britain's future lies in the EU. Meanwhile, the Prime Minister says talk of his premiership being over is premature.
3: I've said, I don't know how many times, that I'm not going to walk away. I feel very strongly that I must serve the people who voted me into office.
1: Growth in the UK economy will be stronger this year than previously thought. The International Monetary Fund has updated its growth predictions a month after warning of a sharp slowdown caused by the global energy shock. The Ebola outbreak in the Democratic Republic of Congo and Uganda has been declared a public health emergency of international concern. Health chiefs say the strain of the virus has no approved drugs or vaccines. At least 100 people have died and there are more than 300 cases. Meanwhile, the cruise ship hit by a deadly hantavirus outbreak has docked at the Dutch port of Rotterdam. 25 crew members and two medical personnel were the last people on board. The new BBC boss is coming to the end of his first day in charge. Ex-Google chief Matt Britton says it's essential the future of the corporation is secured.
4: When I look at the 100-year history of the BBC, how it serves its audiences, how it's adapted at pace and it's risen in times of crisis, the world needs the BBC more than ever.
1: And Shakira has won a £50 million tax refund from the Spanish government. She's also been acquitted of tax fraud. That's the latest from Radio News Hub. I'm David Hall.
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6: Every 90 seconds, someone in the UK is hospitalised with a brain injury. 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Jamie Day from Sato & Gordon explains more.
7: For those affected by brain injury, it can be a difficult journey to navigate, understand and adjust to. 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
8: Hello, I'm Gareth Boyes from Petersfield's Shine Radio. 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We are into a new financial year, which means that many of our household bills are set to rise. This doesn't automatically mean that the household income goes up in line with the expenditure. It's about understanding what you're being charged, particularly to things such as your energy bills. Amanda Whiteland-Smith from Citizens Advice explains more.
9: If you're on an estimated bill, then it's really important that you check that you're being charged at the right tariff. So we are really lucky that price cap actually means that our home energy is going to be down lower than it has been, despite what's going on everywhere else. We're particularly looking for those kind of bills that when you read them, you put them down and you go and make a cup of tea and then you come back and you try and read it again and it still doesn't make any sense to you. Because if something is that complicated, it's not fit for purpose. So we're particularly interested in the type of selling. If you don't understand why you're being charged something, please come and see us.
8: Mia has this weekend's sporting results from across the Petersphere.
10: The Petersfield ladies shared the points against Clanfield in their penultimate match this season and record their first league draw 1-1 of the season. Attention turns to next week with 3 points to secure top position and back-to-back promotions. The Petersfield Cricket Club men's match against Eastleigh Warriors was abandoned at 122 runs to 70. Heads look to next week's fixture at home to Eastern. The women were also in action away to St Cross Simonians, who proved a tricky opponent to face, with the end score finishing 175 runs to 89 in favour of the opponents. That's it for the local sports this weekend. For more sport analysis, listen to Petersfield Shine Radio's local sports podcast, In the Spotlight.
8: Respecting final wishes, Hampshire Healthcare, who run Petersfield Hospital, launched the EELRT, the Emergency End of Life Response Team, last September to support people in the last weeks of life with dignity, compassion and choice. Mike Waddington has more.
5: Three organisations, Hampshire Healthcare, the QA and Rowan's Hospice, jointly provide urgent palliative care to help people remain in their preferred place of care, whether at home, in a care home or at the hospice, while avoiding unnecessary hospital admissions. This team has supported 193 people in its first 6 months to die in their place of choice, rather than in hospital. Dr. Katie Jerram, medical director at the Rowan's, said, "The introduction of respect forms helps ensure people's wishes are clearly recorded, so in a crisis they can be supported in the right way, often avoiding trips to an emergency department with care provided at home by hospice at home and community teams."
8: We've got this week's results for the East Hants Community Lottery. Here's Theodora with the results.
11: 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Here's some of the others who also benefit: the Clanfield Centre, Petersfield Men's Shed, and Stroud Village Hall and Residents Association. 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
12: In Petersfield, the whole length of College Street is closed. It won't be back open until Wednesday night. A diversion is in place until then. In Sheet, Inman's Lane is closed by the Queen's Head and there are temporary traffic lights in place as well. There are more temporary traffic lights up on Pullens Lane a little way south of the A272 turnoff. It's the same story on the Winchester Road in Stroud by the Seven Stars pub. They'll be taken down later this evening. And in Liss, there are temporary traffic lights in place on Rake Road by the Royal British Legion. Liphook has temporary traffic lights in place as well. That's on London Road as you approach the roundabout. This is a very significant disruption, so make sure you leave lots of extra time, especially if you're travelling in peak periods. Now, Milland Lane is closed. That's for a short distance, about halfway between Milland and the B2070. It should be back open tomorrow evening. A diversion is in place until then. The South Harting temporary traffic lights are still in place. That's on the B2146, just south of St Mary and St Gabriel Church. And in Clanfield, there are four sets of temporary traffic lights in place across East Meon Road, Drift Road and Downhouse Road. But that's all from me. I'm Orion and you're up to date.
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1: If you're an older person or have elderly friends or relatives, then bear in mind the Rapid Assessment Clinic for Older People, which is located in Petersfield Community Hospital. The Rapid Assessment Clinic for Older People, or RACOP, is a bit like a minor injuries unit for the elderly, where they try to prevent hospital admission by seeing patients within 24 to 48 hours and stabilising or assessing their condition. 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
3: Here's a quick roundup of what's on in the Petersphere. Thursday, May the 28th at 2 p.m, and the Nicky and Charlie show is on at the Shed, Borden. 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Thursday the 28th at 7:30 p.m, East Meon Village Hall will be showing the National Theatre live screening of All My Sons, starring Bryan Cranston and Marianne Jean Baptiste in a new production of Arthur Miller's classic play. 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I'm Stu. 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

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And the voices and stories of Petersfield people throughout the evening, starting next with Growing Together. Steve Amos of Anthurst Estate Allotments Association and keen Langrish gardener Claire Bennis bring you passion, experience and still new knowledge and skills to learn in the garden. 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
1: Sir Keir Starmer insists he will not walk away from the job of Prime Minister. Following more than a week of turbulence, which saw five of his ministers resign, the PM says he's getting on with the job.
2: The last 10 days, there's been a lot of activity which hasn't been as focused, in my view, as it should have been. And I remind myself every day that I was elected into office to serve the people, to serve the country. That's what I believe in, and that's what I'll be getting on with.
1: Sir Keir's leadership's likely to be challenged by Greater Manchester Mayor Andy Burnham if he is successful in his bid to become Labour MP for Makerfield. Setting out his pitch, Burnham told an investment summit in Leeds that a vote for him was a vote to change Labour.
3: I know what my party has offered in the past has simply not been good enough. The loss of faith of voters across the north, so many of whom once saw us as their natural party, is our fault and nobody else's. I want to help fix that, and I hope people will give me the chance to make that case.
1: The International Monetary Fund has upgraded its forecast for the UK's growth this year. It's up from 0.8% to 1%. The Ebola outbreak has been declared a public health emergency of international concern. At least 100 people have died in the Democratic Republic of Congo and Uganda. Parents could face bigger fines if their children commit crimes. A shake-up of the youth justice system could also see parents jailed in the most extreme cases. Teachers have spoken of their pride in former pupil Aaron Rye. The 31-year-old golfer's become the first Englishman to win the US PGA Championship. Nick Anderson is head of Wolverhampton Grammar School.
4: He played golf all the time. It was the one thing he did. His dad was very much his first and only supporter in the early days, but I'd hope as a school we were very supportive at the time for him to achieve what he's achieved today.
1: And the iconic Fiesta could be making a comeback as an electric model. That's the latest from Radio News Hub. I'm David Hall.
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7: Welcome to Growing Together, brought to you by Petersfield Shine Radio. I'm Coxie, and I'm in the lovely company of Anne down at Adhurst Estate Allotments. Good afternoon, Anne.
8: Good afternoon, Coxie.
7: And how are you doing today?
8: Well, I'm good. I've got a little story to tell you about some lupins, which I'm sure I'll get onto in a bit, so that's causing me a bit of distress. But other than that, life is good.
7: Let's get the distress out of the way, shall we, before we move on to all the other lovely stuff we've got to share with our listeners.
8: Okay, this is a top tip for listeners, because basically, it's lupin growing season. My lupins are coming out in my garden. My pride and joy, they're huge. And I saw a couple of little white flies. They're called lupin white fly, I think. They're specifically for lupins. I stupidly left it for like 48 hours and they've eaten everything.
7: They're so no more.
8: It's looking pretty dodgy, but I've sprayed everything. I had to spray everything. So top tip for any listeners, if you've got lupins, check that you haven't got any white fly on them.
7: What type of spray did you use?
8: Bug clear.
7: Perfect. Perfect answer.
8: That was actually the name.
7: So that's a top tip for our listeners.
8: Top tip, check your lupins, and if you see any, act fast.
7: Please do. Yes, because lupins are beautiful.
8: Yes, and they literally can eat the whole lot really fast, as I've discovered.
7: Yes, indeed. So, Anne, recently we attended the BBC Gardeners World Spring Fair at Bewley. And what a magical time it was again.
8: What a day. I mean, it is one of our favourite days, and it didn't disappoint.
7: It didn't, and the sun was out once more, so we were extremely lucky with the weather. And our thanks must go to BBC's Gardeners World, Claire, Sarah and Julie, who made it possible for us not only to be there at that fantastic fair, but also to have the opportunity to interview three absolutely lovely, passionate and inspirational gardeners.
8: Yeah, it was such a fantastic day. So we've got a jam-packed episode today to bring those interviews to you all.
7: So shall we start with Aid?
8: Absolutely.
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7: We're in the presence of Aid Sellers, who very kindly is about to give us some time to answer some questions about his kitchen garden. But before I go any further, just to introduce Aid, if I may. If I understand, you were an actor, TV producer, and then you gave all that up to get involved in horticulture. And I think you've gone on to now be a designer, garden designer, a writer, a presenter, and if I get it right, an award-winning content producer. All these wonderful things. And even then, you didn't stop there. You decided to go to Suffolk, where I believe you've got a kitchen garden business, which is thriving. So naturally, we're interested in that, in terms of what a kitchen garden's all about. But before we get to that point, can you describe, how did you get so involved in horticulture?
9: Wow, you should be my agent. I love that introduction. That was fabulous. Oh, wow. You get 15% of my commission, honestly. Garden's always been in my life. My dad was a gardener, and I've got those memories of being a kid, of being on his allotment. But he's of that generation where they worked 7 days a week, and, you know, they were providing the family, and obviously in the 70s, you know, money was tight. So he had this fabulous allotment, but quite often, because he was working 6-7 days a week, he would have to plant everything out at one time, and then 3 months later he'd come home with a van filled of harvested brassicas, you know, much to the blanching terror of my poor mum, you know. And although as a little kid I wasn't strictly into gardening, I was more interested in running across the allotment thinking I'm Han Solo trying to get to the Millennium Falcon, which was my dad's shed. It's always been in my blood. And, you know, you get older and you potter in the gardens and all that kind of thing. And I moved to London, you know, to become an actor and a scriptwriter. But as you know, actors making their way have no money. So we're often renting. And so you have to rethink gardening slightly. So all my growing was done in troughs. I remember having one of those wheelie bins. I had rhubarb grown in that. And every time we moved, I used just to wheel the bin to the next house. So it's always there. But, you know, and then I finally sort of got my first house together with my partner and my now wife. And she was the gardener. And I thought this, you know, I thought, well, I've got to put the house together because it was a huge renovation, and she was very on the gardening. But she was working in film, and she was going away for 3 months, and she handed me the seeds and she said, don't kill anything.
7: There's the challenge.
9: So that's the challenge. And obviously, you know, there's only so much DIY a person can do in a day. And it was, you know, I would step out into the garden, the garden was hadn't been touched in 20 years, and it was one of these north facing terraced houses. And at the time on TV, Alice Fowler, she was everywhere, and she had the similar setup. She had this beautiful north-facing narrow garden, and it was a real inspiration to watch her. And I started thinking, well, what can I do? I'm on my own, I can go crazy. And by the time my wife came back in September, I kind of created various beds, pathways, a sunken garden, shed.
7: So that's where the design came in.
9: Yeah, absolutely. And it was free reign because it was my garden. And obviously you make mistakes. And earlier we had a talk and I said, that's all part of being a gardener. You learn from your mistakes, and you should make mistakes, and you shouldn't, you know, be hard on yourself, because three mistakes make great discoveries. And sometimes you realise you can grow things because you've got a microclimate in your garden that your neighbour doesn't have in theirs. And they're only, what, 4 or 5 feet away.
7: And that's very true. And you never stop making mistakes.
9: You never. If you meet a gardener that says they know everything, walk away. Walk away. Because gardeners will tell you, you never stop learning. And the thing is, always keep the blinkers off. Because been here this weekend, there's gardeners from all walks of life, all sorts of gardens, balconies, huge meadows, whatever, but they've all got different stories and different experiences. And if you can just be a sponge, it makes you a better gardener.
7: So there was the starting point.
9: Yeah.
7: You talked about how you gained the experience or the knowledge from your father on an allotment, and yet you've gone into kitchen garden. So what's the difference?
9: Well, what it was, I mean, again, it's another long story, so bear with me.
8: Yeah.
9: My wife came back, the garden at the time was only so big, and it's always been my wife who said, maybe you should get an allotment. And I was like, oh, I don't have the time. Within 2 days, I signed up. I was very lucky, I got the allotment within a week. It was 5 poles. Within the year, it became 10 poles. And that was my learning curve. That was my school of learning for the next so many years. And as the years went, but we were living in London, you know, lifestyles change. I wanted to embrace more of the good life. So did my wife. And I was in television, my wife was in film. And for us, the creativity wasn't there anymore, but the garden had taken off. But the moment of we're going to change our lives altogether was we got invited to the Garden Media Guild in 2016, and we were shortlisted for Blog of the Year. And we were kind of, pardon the pun, kind of green and naive, but we thought, oh, let's go, see, you know, what's this all about? So we went along, and obviously all the gardener, you know, big names are there, and we're going, oh, look, so-and-so, so-and-so. And we were at the back on one table, and we were shortlisted, but we thought, oh, we're not part of this world, we're not going to win. And we had the meal, and then it was dessert. I'm sorry if this is going on, but there's
10: very interesting.
9: So the dessert, and it was toffee pudding, and there's a reason. And then I just started on my toffee pudding, and they kind of announced our category, and they announced that we'd won.
10: Wow.
9: And then we had to go up to stage and do the long walk through all the tables and chairs to get to the stage. And my wife is quite shy, so she was nervous. I had a mouthful of toffee pudding. I couldn't get rid of it. I remember walking past Joe Swift. He was lovely. He was clapping away. And then I tried to smile with all this toffee pudding in my mouth. And he looked horrified. I think I scarred him for life. He looked horrified. We got on stage. We accepted the award from the lovely Anne-Marie Powell. I couldn't say anything. Then I thought, right, we're away. Let's get out of here. We then had to go backstage and do the photos next to the sponsor board. And there's this photo that I've kept this very day of my wife looking slightly rabbit in headlights and me with this toffee pudding look. Oh, look, you know, with a facial expression of Chewbacca. And now when I look up at it, I think that was the moment that we decided that we wanted...
11: Everything changed.
9: Everything to change. Yeah. And then within 2 years, we kind of given up the London life. We packed up our bags and we shipped out to Suffolk.
11: And you picked Suffolk as well.
9: Yeah, well, my wife is originally from Suffolk. Yeah. And when we were dating, every time we go back on the weekend, I just thought, there's something about Suffolk, you know, that... The planting schemes, the land, all that, you know, the sunshines, the sunset, and it just really kind of spoke to me. And I'm a Bristol boy originally, so I've gone east. I went to London, and then I've gone to Suffolk. So, it's home.
10: One thing about Suffolk, and I know this because my wife, Mrs. C, comes from Suffolk as well. She comes from Bury St. Edmunds. It's a dry county.
9: Yeah.
10: So I'm thinking to myself, you've gone to a dry county...
9: Yeah.
10: Isn't that in itself?
9: You know, I just said, you know, you should make mistakes as a gardener and you should embrace them. Well, I quickly learned because we moved to rural Suffolk. We were surrounded by farmers' fields. I hadn't realised the soil. I had to an extent. The soil was really heavy.
10: Mm.
9: So I quickly made the decision I'm going to go raise beds. I also wanted, by that point, I got into no digging. You know, I learned some things on my previous allotment, and by the end of it, I wanted to get into no digging and peat free. And I wanted to find out myself, does this stuff work? So I thought, I'll go raise beds. All my beds are peat free, even to this day. They're all peat free. The only thing I use is peat free compost or the compost I create. And the other thing is, the farmers' fields, what I hadn't realised is that they grow a crop called rape.
10: Oh, yes, yes.
9: Which is beautiful.
11: Hampshire as well.
9: Yeah.
10: Not good for my hay fever, but
9: And it's not good for my brassicas, because I found out another person who loves the rape is the flea beetle. So they spend all spring and summer partying all night out in those fields.
11: They ate all my dwarf beans.
9: Yeah, and then the farmer will come along, he'll harvest that crop, and that flea beetle will make one simple decision. He'll pack his little bag, he'll move into my brassicas and start devouring them. So I've learned the hard way what to do and what not to do, but do you know what? I wouldn't have it any other way, because I love being in Suffolk.
10: But is that the difference between having an allotment and a kitchen garden in terms of the raised beds? Is that one of the differences?
9: Yes. I mean, my allotment was an open plot, and it was fantastic. And it was, we talk about it was a great community, and it was. And I learned so much. The old boys, they accept you in. There's an initial kind of, is he going to stay? Is he going to, and they eventually accept you in.
11: Yeah.
9: And they give you cuttings and seedlings, and you feel part of that community.
11: Yeah, wonderful.
9: But mine was an open plot, and I loved it. But because of my work life, you know, I was there morning, noon. I could be there at 6 in the morning and then jump on the train to get into London. I'd come out off the train in the evening about 7:30, spend another hour watering, then get home. So when we moved out here, I just wanted the kitchen. I like the idea of building something from scratch, and I wanted it to be at my back door. Mm. And I wanted a new challenge. And I wanted, and I also wanted to experiment and show people, you know, you don't need a huge growing space. Now, my kitchen garden isn't huge, but we grow 12 months of the year. There's always something going on. And that's what I wanted to show people, is that, you know, you can do it. You can do it. Whether you, you garden 5 days a week or one weekend every 6 months, you're a gardener. You're always a gardener, it doesn't matter the experience, and you're doing something positive for you and your family.
8: I'd like to know, because see, we're allotments more than kitchen gardens.
9: Yeah.
8: If you had to suggest one thing to grow that is your staple, that is, that's the best thing you grow every year that you wouldn't be without in your kitchen garden, what would it be that you use most for cooking or flavour?
9: Well, I'm going to say onions, but my wife will say garlic.
8: Yeah.
9: She puts garlic into everything. That's the joy. I grow and my wife does the cooking and she's fantastic.
10: I wonder who the chef was in
9: the family. Absolutely. I can't take any credit and she comes up with wonderful recipes, but she's always saying we need more garlic.
8: Have you ever had rust? I've got rust on my garlic. I had it last year and I can see it coming again this year. Is there anything I can do?
9: Well, this is the first time ever. Someone told me last year, you know, often we plant our bulbs in the autumn.
8: Yes.
9: And over winter it's wet.
10: Yes.
9: Obviously we get a lot of rainfall, possibly snow. And that adds to possibilities of getting rust early. So for the first time ever, last autumn, I put my onion sets into module trays. I've grown them on into the greenhouse, and I've just planted them out, probably late March I then planted them out. And I'm going to see whether it's going to make a difference. But yeah, we suffer from rust.
8: Yeah, well, so far that's, every crop, but what I do,
9: in previous years, I've gently just stripped away the rust and I harvest them pretty much as normal.
8: Yeah, still
9: and it's still fine. Yeah, absolutely fine.
10: Oh. And to keep the garlic going throughout the year, what does your wife do? No doubt succession planting or...
9: Well, the garlic?
10: Yes.
9: We do it because garlic stores really well. So we just grow it in one big
10: batch.
9: One big batch. And we grow... I mean, I used to grow elephant garlic, all sorts of weird and wonderful types of garlic, but my wife has streamlined it to what works for her and the cooking. So I just go, what we grow? Okay, I'll go and grow that.
8: I got some elephant garlic. I think it's Mile of White. Yeah. Isn't there really famous for that?
9: Yeah, absolutely. And that's where I get my clothes from.
8: Yeah.
9: And I love the garlic. And maybe it's a bloke thing because it grows big and we like to show off. But my wife isn't as keen on elephant garlic. So we go for the more standard garlic varieties.
8: Interesting.
10: And then the storing, you've mentioned that with the garlic.
9: Yeah.
10: So to keep it going throughout the year.
9: Yeah, because that's the other thing. When you get into growing and if you're trying to grow, you know, quite a lot of food, half of being a gardener is how you store it. And whether you're jamming, you're pickling, you're chutneying, you're blanching to freeze.
8: I spent a lot of time cooking last year.
9: Yeah.
8: And I said to my sister this year, can we just grow a little bit less I was just chopping runner beans up for weeks.
9: I know, and it can go a bit frantic. I mean, I have a gardening client who has a fantastic orchard and

0: said, jams come out. And it's kind of like, it's kind of a gratification. Like, Christmas Day menu is all the veg that I've grown.
1: Yes.
0: But
1: yes.
0: I'm not going to lie, it's a little bit of showing off. Again, boys
1: are going...
0: Isn't
1: that wonderful, though, to be able to do that?
2: And let's be honest, don't people give away jars of chutney for Christmas presents, I think, as
0: exactly,
2: well?
0: Exactly, yeah, see, that's the other thing. Yeah. Don't tell my family that.
1: Well, what's next for you, Aid?
0: It's that thing that, you know, you're always spinning plates, but you're trying to, that's the other key thing, is to be in the moment. So this weekend, it's been frantic, it's been wonderful, but I've been trying to, well, it's not trying, you just want to be in the moment and meet and greet lots of people and hear weird and wonderful garden stories and gain that knowledge. So yeah, I'm really trying to sort of have that kind of, and I am, you know, being in the moment, but I'm very fortunate because I've got a kid's book coming out this year.
1: Oh, tell us about it.
0: Yeah, it's a kid's fiction book. Because there's, you know...
1: growing?
0: Well, you know, everyone says, you know, you need a gardening book, and there's so many wonderful gardening books out there, and I kind of thought, at the moment, I don't think I'm going to add anything. You know, I had knowledge and all the rest of it.
2: There's not so many children books.
0: No. Like, and I've always been a script writer, yeah. And that side of me, that never goes away. And a couple of years ago, towards the end of COVID, I wrote this kid's story, fiction story, set on an allotment. And it's kind of, you know, it's grown, and... if it takes off, there's a series of books. You know, we all have the dream of series. We all want to do the J.K. Rowling, don't we? You know,
2: yeah. When's that coming out?
0: It's coming out in June, July this year. It's called The Plot on the Hill, The Carrot Catastrophe.
2: Oh, wonderful.
0: So, yeah.
2: That sounds fantastic.
0: Very excited. I'm really looking forward to that. And again, it's, you know, if I just get one kid who goes, yeah, that was all right, it made me laugh, then it's a win, you know? And that's what you want to do. You just want to get the next generation in. And I kind of thought, well, maybe that's my way of doing it.
2: Oh, so wonderful.
1: Give us some idea as to the theme.
0: Oh, okay. Well, it's basically, you know, it's like, who looks after your allotment when you're not there?
1: Okay.
0: Is it magic? Is there someone that lives under your shed? Is it the robins? Is it the hedgehogs? So we've got all that going on. So there's a bit of magic. There's a bit of comedy. There's obviously, you know, there's themes that gardeners hopefully, and children can relate to. And there's, you know, there's a character. My dad, he was a big influence on me, and he's no longer with us. There's a character on it who is his allotment, and he's called Old Joe. And he's just my little nod to my dad.
2: Oh, lovely. Oh, every success with that.
1: Thank you very much. And no doubt it's going to be publicised on your Instagram.
0: Yeah, we all have to play that game, don't we? Yeah. I can be a little bit reluctant sometimes, but I know it's got to be done. But yeah, there'll be the usual popping up.
2: Good for you.
0: Yeah.
1: And what is the website?
0: Well, my website is aidsellers.com. So if you go there, there'll be all sorts of details of what I'm doing, what I'm trying to grow, where I'm going to be next. And then obviously the book stuff will be popping up soon.
2: Fantastic.
1: Terrific. Aid, it's been a real pleasure talking to you.
0: Thank you.
1: It's
0: lovely to
1: talk to you.
2: It's really interesting.
1: And all the very best for the future.
0: Oh, bless you. Thank you very much. Thank you.
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1: Thank you, Aid. That was terrific. And we look forward to hopefully having an opportunity to speak to you again in the future about your kitchen garden. Now, Anne, I'm looking out at my strawberries, and I have to say, I've got high hopes of having a high yield this year.
2: I must say, those strawberry plants are looking impressive, and they've doubled in size even from just last week, and they're covered in flowers.
1: They are covered in flowers, and I've got to think to myself, well, okay, I've got to cover them at some point to try and protect the fruit. And I'm going to have to give some thought to that. How do I cover them to keep, you know, mice and squirrels and birds and everything else away from them?
2: Well, obviously, I've got my Christmas present from my sister, remember? So mine are well and truly covered perfectly with my hinged thing, which we talked about earlier in the year. But no, I mean, the reason we've barricaded ours is that we had problems with mice in ours, and they literally ate them all last year. They had a lovely time.
1: I'm going to be so disappointed if I don't get a good yield.
2: Yeah, I think you're going to need to protect them, because they are looking amazing. And I'm sure we can also find a strawberry jam recipe or something for our listeners for next episode too.
1: I like to think so. Yes, if not just eating strawberries, that's... Oh.
2: And they taste so much nicer as well than the shop-bought ones.
1: They certainly do. Okay, let's move to Adam Kirtland, who we had the good fortune to be able to talk to at Bewley.
2: Fantastic.
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2: So Coxie and I are with Adam at the Spring Fair, and Adam's doing lots of making bug hotels. So thank you so much for putting some time aside for us. Lovely.

0: to meet you.
1: You too, yeah, you too.
2: And if I understand correctly, gardener, podcaster, and it was during COVID that you created an Instagram that's really kicked off. Can you tell us a bit about that?
1: Yeah, so I started it basically to just sort of as a diary for the garden, I suppose, to look back on. And I thought, oh, in a year's time, I can look what I've done in the garden. And then really got into it, suddenly became really, really passionate about gardening almost overnight. Started this Instagram page and Facebook and all the others. And it just sort of slowly trickled. But then a couple of years ago, just really took off. I posted one video in particular that just went viral and has got 40 million views.
0: Which one was that one?
1: So I made a video. It's not a gardening video as such, but I stood in the garden and I said, next time you bury a dead body in the garden, cover it in native endangered plants so that it's illegal to dig it up.
2: Oh, and wonderful!
1: And it went like 40, 50 million views all over the world. It went mad all over the world. And then ever since then, it's just gone kind of mad. So I post every single day. I've posted every day for the last 5 years. So it's either one day it can be a really practical tip about how to do something in the garden. The next can be quite a silly thing.
0: Well, actually, I have liked one of your posts recently because apparently...
1: The dancing one.
0: There's a couple I spotted. So First of all, apparently I'm now going to have no slugs at all.
1: Right, okay, you saw that. Yeah.
0: Is it for a whole season? Because
1: the whole
0: I like
1: year,
0: yeah.
1: The whole year.
0: So I'm going to hold you to that one because I have a bit of a phobia about slugs.
1: Do
0: so
1: you?
0: That's great. And then another one that I particularly liked, and I'm sure a lot of people today at the fair would love, is the one that you had a little dance with the flower that you just bought and the excitement about going to a garden centre and walking out with that flower and what are you going to do with it?
1: So that was about the music in the garden centre more than anything. So it's like I think the text that I put on the thing was something like about not going to the club, but actually the garden centre started playing songs that you like.
0: I did see that one. There was a little bit of twerking in that one, I think.
1: There was a little
0: bit
1: of twerking.
2: What?
1: There were some other bits that my girlfriend told me to cut out, so we've cut out.
0: And there's another one of you holding a plant, running through a field with joy.
1: Oh, yes. Yeah,
0: because I can imagine everyone like that today, leaving the fair with their plants. I think I might be doing that little run of joy.
1: We haven't got anything yet.
0: We've got a trolley.
1: Oh, okay, fine.
2: So you're going to need to give us your Instagram account.
1: Yes. So my Instagram and my TikTok and my Facebook are all View From The Potting Bench. And I'm there every single morning, rain or shine, posting something, either something to really help you in the garden, something really informative and educational, or it's a little bit of silliness. Because I think life is too serious as it is, so you've got to have a little bit of lightness with the darkness.
2: Totally agree, yeah.
0: And what would be your top tip for May for our listeners?
1: Ooh, my top tip would be to do something that sounds quite painful, but it's called the Chelsea Chop.
0: Ooh,
1: and
2: Chelsea, yes.
1: Chelsea Chop. It sounds like a dance move, I appreciate that. But so on the, I think it's the 18th this year, the Chelsea Flower Show starts. And what we kind of say as gardeners is when you get to about that time, which is the middle of May, there are a lot of plants that you can cut back in the garden. So things like geums or echinacea, lots of perennials that are flowering right now, they'll be starting to fade back by that point. If you cut them right back down to the ground, they'll flower again in late summer. But you do it around the Chelsea Flower Show.
0: I have heard this because I've got some geums and they're bright orange.
1: They're
0: and
1: beautiful
0: at the moment,
1: right
0: they
1: now.
0: Are very pale orange.
1: Oh, okay.
0: And I think they've been flowering. They seem to have flowered all winter, actually.
1: Yeah,
0: I don't know what's happened
1: a little
0: to them.
1: Bit early this year.
0: And they've gone pale, so that could probably be the one I need to
1: yes.
0: do. But there's so many flowers, I'm
1: you
0: slightly
1: can do it
0: frightened.
1: Now. You can do it
0: I'm
1: now. You can wait a couple more weeks. Maybe wait until around middle of May.
0: I just need to be harsh and do
1: you
0: it.
1: Do. You
2: but
1: do.
2: Anne, your definition of chop might not be what's being described.
0: Yeah,
2: here.
0: No, I've heard about this. It's right down, isn't it?
1: Right
0: it's
1: down
0: a proper,
1: to the, so
0: yeah.
1: none of the leaves, none of the foliage, just the flower stems. Follow them all the way down, cut them right at the bottom. It feels really harsh and it looks bare for a couple of weeks, but they'll soon start growing again. And
0: I'm
1: going to
0: be brave
1: flowers.
0: This year and do the Chelsea Chop.
1: Do it.
0: Well, thank you for that tip.
1: That's all right. You're very welcome.
2: And what else is going on? I can see in front of us that you've got benches set out at the fair whereby you're covering bug hotels?
1: We've been making bug hotels. So my other thing with gardening is not just about making it easy, but is kind of making it accessible. And also, I post a lot of garden DIY. And I think there's a lot of... I don't know what it is about DIY, the way you think, I've never used a hammer, I've never used a drill, or I've never used tools or whatever they are. But actually, once you've got a little bit of knowledge and someone's there to kind of give you a hand, actually it's really, really easy. So, yes, we're making bug hotels. Over the 3 days, There have been 5 sessions with 20 people, so by the end of it, we'll have made 300 book hotels over the 3 days. So, yes, I've been cutting 2,000 bits of wood for the last week or so. All the chicken wire, I've been cutting that as well. So, yeah, there should be about 300 book hotels going out into the wild.
2: And tell us about the type of bugs that your bug hotels are looking to attract.
1: So these ones, so at the very start of the show, we had some bamboo canes that you would put in there, and that attracts solitary bees and leafcutter bees. So they make it their home, they lay their eggs, and then that's where their kind of eggs will hatch. But then we're also putting in hay and wool. So the hay will attract things like earwigs. The wool is actually more for birds than it is for bugs. So the birds will come and peck it and take it away and use it for nesting. And they're all nesting at the moment. So anything we can do to help birds and insects in the garden, I think, is a really good thing.
2: Oh, I think it is as well. I think it's great. And these other things that you come up with for DIY, I've got no creativity in me at all, as all my listeners know. Our listeners, I should say, know. What other things can you think of that are fairly simple to put together that are very beneficial, like the bug hotels?
1: There's loads of things, and actually the first year that I did this, I used a different type of wood, and I used old wooden pallets. So you might have got something delivered, something large delivered, and you've got the wooden pallet, you put it on your drive and hope somebody takes it away. Well, if you live within about 5 miles of where I live, chances are I'll probably come and take the pallet away. But once you break the pallet up, you've got a pile of wood there that if you went to a sawmills or to a DIY shop and bought the wood, it would cost you 30 or 40 quid probably for the wood that you've got from a pallet. So once you've broken that up, you can really make anything. And I've made wooden crates, planters, all sorts of things from those simple pallets. So yeah, you don't really need that much creativity. You just need an idea and a spare afternoon, and that's all you need, really.
2: Maybe I should have said I'm lacking in ideas as well.
1: Okay, fine.
2: I rely upon Mrs. C to sort of give me the inspiration.
1: The simplest thing that you can do with a wooden pallet is if you stand it up on its side so it's kind of upright, and you imagine each of those bits at the back, there's normally like 3 slats at the back. If you put a bit of wood on each of the bottom of those, you sort of create 3 shelves that you can plant into. Then if you lean that by your back door, by your hopefully by your kitchen, you can plant that up with herbs, and then it's really easy to then go out and pick the herbs to use in cooking or cocktails. Whichever your choice is.
2: Right, what you'd go for.
1: I've got Pims over
0: idea.
1: There, and I've resisted it all weekend.
2: But it's Sunday. Yes,
1: it's the last day. Last day. I've got to drive home now, so maybe not today.
0: Listen, thank you so much for your time. We really appreciate it. And yeah, good luck with all your bug hotels for the rest of the day.
1: Thanks very much.
2: Yeah, thank you very much indeed.
1: Thank you.
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2: Shine Radio. Thank you, Adam, for that. That was, again, very inspirational. Okay, I think we need an update on how Rocky's faring. So should we move across to Mrs. C?
0: Absolutely. So I bumped into Mrs. C. What fun. Now, I've been dying to ask you, because you were telling our listeners in the last episode all about the lovely Rocky that you've been looking after on the allotment. How's Rocky doing?
4: Hello, Anne. He's been with us most of the days. He's still following Coxie round. He tends to come for breakfast, lunch and dinner. He's been a little bit of a permanent fixture, except for the last day. We haven't seen him, but we do think he is part of a pair. So maybe there are some babies about. We're not too sure.
0: You think he might be now paired up? Oh, actually, just for any of our listeners who didn't hear the last podcast, we're talking about a little robin, Rocky the Robin, who'd had his feathers a little bit ruffled.
4: We are. We're talking about Rocky. Coxie and I thought that he might have been, I don't know, assaulted or something by a bigger bird. But actually, having done a little bit of investigation, it may be that he has a case of mites. Ooh. So, I know.
0: Is that painful?
4: No idea. Completely different than what we originally said. But we're going to do a little bit more investigation about it. Apparently, they do molt a little bit after
0: instead of being looking like he was bedraggled because he'd been attacked, it might have been because he had the mites.
4: Maybe, yes. So we're doing a little bit more investigation on it, and we will feed back.
0: Yes, we want to hear every month how he's doing. But he's still looking okay. He's looking better, is he, than last month?
4: He looks a bit better than he did, and he's happily flying about. He's happily eating, sunbathing, making his presence felt. So.
0: And potentially he's got a new friend.
4: Ooh! Potentially, yes.
0: Well, keep us posted. Let's catch up about him next month.
4: We will do, Anne.
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2: Now, Anne, May is such a busy month for us gardeners. In terms of the last couple of weeks, I've been just weeding, but also planting as much as possible, getting it outside. Otherwise, there's just no space in the greenhouse for anything new.
0: Yeah, and it's that worrying time, isn't it? Whether you think, do I take it out of the greenhouse to the elements, or do I keep it in just for that extra week? We've started planting things out. What about you?
2: Oh, definitely. My dahlias have gone in. My pumpkins are going in today.
0: Ooh.
2: I've already put in some French beans.
0: Mm-hmm.
2: I've got my runner beans still in the greenhouse for the time being, but they're coming out very soon to get them started, so I can then plant some more to have that sort of succession growing that we've talked about before on this podcast. Flowers, my seeds are going direct into the ground now. I don't see any point in trying to do the trays within the greenhouse. Might as well get them into the ground and see what happens.
0: Yeah, I've got a couple of cosmos and everything. I threw them into the ground a couple of weeks ago, and actually they're doing amazingly well, so I'm quite surprised by that. So, but yeah, keep going. I've got our Montatour out as well, and we're going to plant out some more things today.
2: So fingers crossed.
0: Yes.
2: Everything's
0: going to
2: work.
0: Everything so far this year, it's all going well.
2: So I think we need to move on to Helen Hutchings Cox, my namesake.
0: Who, yes.
2: That must be a distant relation.
0: Absolutely.
2: Somewhere down the line, yes, for sure. But she's got an allotment. She's very passionate about her gardening, and let's listen to what she had to say to us.
0: We're here with Helen as BBC Gardens World Spring Fair, and we were lucky enough to listen to your talk earlier. Lovely to meet you, and thanks for putting the time aside to chat.
2: No, and for me, sorry to interrupt, but it's an absolute pleasure being able to meet someone with such passion about gardening, a writer. So I've seen articles in various magazines that you've written, and you're about sustainability, if I understand correctly.
4: Yep.
2: And you're going to talk to us about how we can promote the use of nature as opposed to destroying it for our own means. And most importantly, you're a Cox. You're a member of the same family that I am.
4: Yep.
2: Hey! And that's a bonus.
0: I'm trying to work out, have you got heritage together here?
2: We probably have. Carry on, back into France or whenever, I guess before the Normandy. No, it wasn't Normandy, that was the World War II, wasn't it? I should say 1066 and all that. Yes, I'm sure. But anyway, as I said, an absolute pleasure to be able to meet you and to talk to you. Can you please tell us a little bit about your passion for gardening and where it originated from?
5: Yes. I mean, you're going to have to cut me off when I go on for too long, but I have always loved nature. So I've not necessarily always been a gardener, but I've always loved being outside. I was always up a tree. I was always looking for bugs in the dirt, my fingernails, but not necessarily from potting up a plant. I always follow through on ideas that I have, and that's one of the reasons I do so many different things. So when I start to explain to people what I do, it comes back to gardening in a nature-friendly way. But you're right, I'm a writer, I'm a presenter, I do content online, I work with a number of conservation charities, a number of gardening charities. I am actually a gardener, so I've done my show garden here, but it all comes back to working with nature for the use of building stronger ecosystems that improve gardens and connecting people back to it, because I think we've lost that connection to nature, and I think gardening is kind of the gateway drug to understanding that we should really work together to protect this planet that we're on rather than stripping out the resources. Gardening's magical for so many reasons, but it's that nature connection that's the most important to me.
2: And you've got an allotment.
5: I have got an allotment, yes. So I'm now on my second allotment. I got my very first allotment a few years ago when I lived in Eastleigh. It's one of the best allotment sites I've ever been to. Well, since we've gone from that site, but my very first allotment was in Eastleigh when I was living there, and I got to the top of the allotment list after about 2 years.
0: Oh wow.
5: And it was quite a short waiting time actually.
0: Yeah.
5: And it was one of the best places I've ever been in my life. My first day on site, I was inundated with friendly advice and people that were so passionate about growing their own food and just wanted to teach me how to do it. And that's kind of where it all went. That's when I got the gardening bug and I realised that actually this tangible thing, this is all nature and it's all working together to grow food, working with nature and connecting people. And it's been a slippery slope ever since. I'm now full-time in the gardening industry. I abandoned my corporate job to do this and I love it so much. I'm now on my second allotment, so I moved house within Hampshire and I'm using the space as sort of a permaculture inspired allotment now, so that is regenerative.

0: regenerative agriculture and building back the systems and bringing nature back to that space, rather than, you know, traditionally stripping things out and taking the resources and spraying and controlling to within an inch of its life. So my allotment is a very small patch, but it is teeming with life.
1: And you've got a back garden where, if I understand correctly, you've got patches. Is that how you describe them? Patches, where you try different things. Yes. Can you tell us a bit about that?
0: So one of the things that I love about gardening is that you would never meet anyone that's more passionate than a gardener, and people love teaching other people about gardening, and that's part of the thing that I do. So I have an online account where I make little videos about projects I've been doing in the garden in a beginner-friendly way to get people into gardening and not being scared to just give it a go. So my Instagram grid is a little patchwork of projects that I've been doing, and that's exactly what my garden looks like in real life. My garden is deliberately set up so that I can take a 30-second video and teach someone how to grow peas in a gutter, or create a wildlife pond, or do something small that will make a difference, but starts them on that journey of thinking, I can give this a go, there's nothing scary about it, and go from there. Because I think once you're in gardening, you get quite quickly obsessed with it, but it's taking that first step.
2: And actually, that's something we say in our podcast every week. Actually, we always say, we're just giving everything a go. We're not experts, but we're giving it a go, and sometimes it works, sometimes it doesn't, but then you're always learning from that. And actually, quite a lot of people are saying that. In fact, AD was mentioning that earlier when you were chatting to him too. It's just, as you say, learning from, not mistakes, just learning, really, isn't it?
1: Minor mistakes.
2: It's
0: just adjustments.
2: Adjustments. Let's not ever call them mistakes then. Let's call them adjustments and learning.
1: Adjustments and learning. I like that. That's better,
2: Give it a go,
0: I work quite deeply in the horticulture industry now, and there's people that have been working in it for 60 years, and even they will say that they are always learning, because the gardening is so broad. There is always something to learn from, and no two growing seasons are ever the same. So even if you think you've absolutely nailed something, the weather will take you completely by surprise, it'll be entirely different the year after. So broad beans are a really interesting one that they come up quite a lot in my gardening talks that I do, because people always come to me saying broad beans have been really consistent. I've sown them in the winter, they've popped up in the spring, and that's that really consistent crop. But with our changing climate, even that surety isn't there anymore. So people are finding their broad beans have failed, and they're learning to use different crops to cover that sort of hungry gap. So it's an ongoing process.
2: Which crop would they be trying instead?
0: Get some really early peas. So there are some peas that you can sow in the UK from about February onwards. So they're called Meteor. It's a very specific variety, but they're very hardy, so they crop quite quickly as well. So they will be ready to crop just in that gap where the broad beans would have been.
2: Oh, interesting.
1: I have tried those, and they do work very well. Very well. Now, but you talk about how you've got involved in gardening, you know, very wide range of activities. Mm-hmm. One of which I believe is that we now have a Cox who's involved in the RHS, or in a big way.
0: Yes, so I am the youngest ever council member of the RHS. Thank you. So it's known as the council, and it's essentially the board of trustees holding the charity to account to make sure that it acts in its charitable purpose to get more people into gardening and widening up access to horticulture for all. So essentially trying to get more people into gardening, which is my whole thing.
2: Which is exactly what you're trying to do.
1: What is the best way to get people engaged in gardening? I think I heard you say earlier that you were part of the scout movement, where you were quite happy to take boys and girls down to your allotment to talk to them about what goes on there, which is great to get at an early age that involvement and that interest. But how do you get other people involved in gardening?
0: I am trying it in so many different ways. So this year I am very much on a mission to reach as many people as I can, and I'm doing that through writing, I'm doing that through online content, I'm doing that through presenting, I'm doing that through coming to things like this and doing physical show gardens so you can see just how easy it is to replicate. And I think, to me, the biggest barrier to entry to gardening is that people are scared to give it a go, or they don't have access to giving it a go. And it's just taking that very first step, and you start to realise that actually it's not that hard at all, and it's quite fun. So it is that very first step of convincing people to get their fingers dirty, even if it's just putting a sunflower seed in a pot.
2: Actually realise you can do it.
0: Exactly.
2: And then you see it work. Oh, wow.
0: And it's so rewarding.
2: And that's very good for mental health as well, isn't it?
0: Exactly.
2: I think
0: it is, yeah. Especially building that patience and that resilience and that sort of connection to nature through that.
2: Yeah, resilience when a whole crop goes to flea beetles.
0: Yes, which can be quite upsetting, but you'll be a stronger person afterwards.
1: Given this time of year, you must be extremely busy in terms of going from here to there and all over the place.
0: Yes.
1: How do you get time on your allotment? More importantly, How do you get time to water it sufficiently?
0: So I actually don't water my allotment that much. And that is because your plants are stronger the less water that they have, because they're forced to put water forced to put roots down deep into the soil where the water is stored. So it's actually helping build resilience in the plants as well. So the less that you sort of mollycoddle your plants, the stronger that they'll be. So I'm not too worried about watering, especially in these hot summers. I've built enough organic matter into my soil through mulching and building that sort of cover layer that I know that my soil is healthy enough to retain that moisture, and that my plants are healthy enough because they've sent down those deep roots and they're going to thrive. Whereas if I were to be watering them every day, they would be mimicking conditions that don't exist. So when I go away for a week on my travels and doing this show garden, they would very much struggle. But I am confident that when I get home and spend some time in my allotment tomorrow, they're all going to be fine.
2: Have a lot of confidence in your soil. I think that is a real key thing. And actually, we're standing right next to something that I know our listeners can't see, but I know it's something you're really passionate about. And I am desperate to have a look at it as well. It's your worm farm.
0: Yes, my
1: wormery.
2: Wormery.
1: Now known as a worm farm.
0: Yes, well, a worm farm, a worm composter, a wormery, whatever you want to call it. Essentially, it's a concentrated population of composting worms that break down organic matter and turn it into supercharged compost that you can use in your garden. And the best thing that you can do for your soil is build in that organic matter. So whether it's through mulching, whether it's through mixing in things like worm castings, just adding in that nutrient balance and that sort of structure to your soil is the most important thing. And I think that a wormery is the perfect way to do that. It's a really compact space, so anyone can have one. So even if you've got a balcony or a patio, you don't need the giant space that you have when you have compost bays. It's really fun and interactive.
2: Yeah,
0: so if you've got
2: like
0: kids,
2: worms.
0: Yeah, it's great. If you've got kids, it's fascinating because you learn so much about worms and you see tiny baby worms, but it's also quicker than a traditional composter as well. So that will create compost for me in about 3 months, which
2: three months,
0: which is far quicker than, you know, the 12 months it takes in a traditional bay.
2: I think I might have to treat myself to a wormery.
1: I'll find you one. No problem. What do you feed your worms?
0: So anything organic goes into the worm farm. So that is things like your kitchen cuttings, your cuttings from the garden. Don't put in things like meat or dairy because they will go off. But anything that you would put in your normal compost heap can go in a worm farm. So even things like shredded paper. I have a bunny and all of his litter goes in it and it supercharges the compost and it's really quick. So you'd be surprised. You can put quite a lot in a worm farm.
2: My sister's got a rabbit. So
0: yes, there we
2: go. That's perfect.
1: And I think you mentioned earlier also that coffee is good to spread around.
0: Yes.
1: Because it helps the soil.
0: It does.
1: And it helps various things get a, I think you described it as a boost.
0: Exactly. It is like a little caffeine boost for your soil, partly because it is that organic matter that you're building in and partly because it adds nutrients back into your soil. So what I wouldn't say is spread a thick layer of coffee grounds over your soil, because that will actually mat together and create a barrier layer that stops moisture getting into your soil. But mixing in coffee into your compost, mixing it into your soil, sprinkling it finely around your plants, it's supercharged for the garden. It also, in theory, deters slugs as well.
2: Oh, we always like that. Yeah, I need to deter those slugs.
1: Anything to deter slugs, definitely. And what's next for you, Helen?
0: I am running around all summer trying to spread the gardening word in as many different ways as possible. So I'm working with a few conservation charities to put out some practical advice as to how to bring more wildlife to your garden and build healthier garden ecosystems that way. I'm writing some more articles. I'm continuing with my videos online and I'm getting out to more shows like this. I'm just trying to meet as many people as possible and spread the gardening bug.
1: So what's the best way for us to reach your gardening bug?
0: So I'm known online as Helen Likes Plants across all of the major social media platforms. So if you just type that in, you should be able to find me. And there'll be links to some of the magazines and online article places that I write for as well.
2: Fantastic. Well, thank you so much for your time. And again, thank you for... We thoroughly enjoyed your talk earlier as well.
1: Yes, thank you, Helen. Lovely to meet another Cox.
0: Thanks for having me.
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2: Well, that was just absolutely fascinating. Thanks for your time, Helen. And yeah, what an episode. We just had such a good day, met so many interesting people, and yeah, can't wait to do that again next year.
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1: Andy Burnham has set out why he wants to return to Westminster. The Manchester Mayor says Labour hasn't been good enough and people need to have their faith restored in politics. He's given his first speech since announcing his intention to stand in the Makerfield by-election.
2: People are losing faith in politics. More than anything, that's what people's votes were saying on Thursday, the 7th of May. They deserve a bigger response than politicians have given them before.
1: He also says rerunning Brexit arguments would leave the UK in a permanent rut. It comes after another leadership hopeful, Wes Streeting, said Britain's future lies in the European Union. Meanwhile, the Prime Minister says talk of his premiership being over is premature.
3: I've said, I don't know how many times, that I'm not going to walk away. I feel very strongly that I must serve the people who voted me into office. Do I recognise that we've got to turn things around after those election results? Yes, of course I do.
1: Growth in the UK economy will be stronger this year than previously thought. The International Monetary Fund has backtracked on a previous decision and updated its growth projections. The Ebola outbreak in the Democratic Republic of Congo and Uganda has been declared a public health emergency of international concern. At least 100 people have died and there are more than 300 cases. Calls to criminalise pitch invasions at football games are intensifying. It comes after violent clashes when fans stormed the pitch following Celtic's win over Hearts at the weekend. Two police officers were injured. Scotland's First Minister John Swinney says the events were appalling.
4: Any violence in our society is unacceptable, and the violence that we saw at the weekend, which involved serious injury to police officers who were attending to a medical emergency involving a member of the public, is completely and utterly unacceptable.
1: And Channel 4 has removed all previous seasons of Married at First Sight UK from its streaming platforms due to very serious allegations of wrongdoing. That's the latest from Radio News Hub. I'm David Hall.
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6: Good evening, Petersfield. This is Marcus Felver from the Shine Radio Weather Desk for the last time, bringing you the latest from across the Petersphere. We might be getting a brief glimmer of sunshine between 6 and 7pm. Temperatures are to drop to a minimum of 11 degrees. And that takes us to Tuesday, where we can expect breezy weather with light rain turning to heavy showers. I hope you have a great evening.
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7: Hello, hello, and welcome to the show. 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My name's Mandy P, and you are most welcome. Great to have you along. We've got the local, best of the locals are coming up for you, as always. And we're going to kick it off with Cotton Boy.
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0: Never Ending.
1: Judith and Never Ending, and before that, Puffin Boy. How are you doing? It's Mandy P. It's the local showcase here on Shine Radio. It's great to have you along. Thank you for your ears. Of course, you love all the local music. That's where you tuned in. Thank you so much. So tell us what you're up to. We'd love to know. team@shineradio.uk or give us a call. Petersfield 500. Andy Osman is a fantastic singer-songwriter from Portsmouth, and this is his brilliant song, Revolution Song. He's also now...

But it's a thing on an AI app. Yes, indeed. Oh, dear. It comes to us all, I'm afraid. A friend of mine posted a picture of her dancing on social media. And I thought, well, she was doing the Dirty Dancing dance. You know, the famous one with Patrick Swayze as he, at the end of the film, where he goes down the kind of the middle of the music hallway, wherever, doing his great dancing. And that was her doing it, looking fantastic. So all you do is put your picture of yourself on this app, just the head and shoulders, and then you say you want to dance. I think you could probably choose the music, but I didn't know how to do that. So it chose my music. It chose my my Boogie On Down, you know, moves, and off we went. It was hilarious, absolutely hilarious. Had so many views. I mean, sorry to sound like a teenager, but it's so exciting, isn't it, to know that you can be made to look 20 years younger. I mean, what's not to like? Anyway, it's Mandy P. It's the local showcase. Here is the wonderful jazz singer from Guildford. It's Alison Bobbin.

Beautiful Bradley Jago and Moonstruck. Absolutely love their track. And check out Bradley Jago Music on Instagram and all those places. See what he's up to. Wonderful singer. And before that, Alice Milburn and Zing Went the Strings of My Heart. I must say, I went to see Alice down at her, she does a jazz set on a Sunday night, every Sunday, at the Vaults in Southsea on Albert Road. And it's wonderful, absolutely lovely, real nice, chill Sunday afternoon thing to do. Say you've had a big roast, like I had. And then, for example, you have a couple of wines. And then you pop on down to the Vaults and listen to Alice's beautiful voice singing. What's not to like about that? What you been up to? It's Mandy P. It's Shine Radio. It's the local showcase. Send us a message. Petersfield 555-500. Up next is the beautiful two lovely ladies, Flower Down, from Southampton. It's Ruby and Abby.

Becky Brown from Petersfield and Bubbles. And Becky Brown Music is where you need to go. Find her on Instagram, Facebook, all those places. Becky Brown is a great singer-songwriter from Petersfield. And before that, we had Ruby and Abby, who are Flower Down, and their brilliant original track, Circles. How are you doing? So it's great to have you along, as I say, as always, here on the local showcase. Don't forget, Shine Radio has all the best music. You've got your fantastic disco show on a Friday night with Joe Gray. It is Mirrorballs. Mirrorballs, yeah, get your dancing shoes on. Actually, I've got some new dancing shoes. Yes, indeed, I have. I've got some pink and yellow ones and some green ones. Yes. What about your dancing shoes? You want to tell us all about them? Do send us a message. And yeah, so that's a great show. And of course, the quiz on Saturday night with our very own quiz master Ian. Fabulous stuff. Yeah, loads of great stuff going on Shine Radio here in Petersfield. So just check out the website if you want to know what shows are on. Yeah, up next is South Coast.

Sirens and Never Enough. They, of course, were recording up at the Brickyard Studios about a year ago. A brilliant band from Surrey at Call of Sirens. And before that, South Coast Goes from South Sea and Elevate. Hello to you guys. If you want to get involved in this very show, it's the local showcase. My name's Mandy P. Do send us your music, original music, please. No swear words, you know, it's got to be a radio edit. So go to our form on the website, shineradio.uk. Go to the local showcase tab and go to the bottom. And there's a form where you can fill in all your details, a bit about yourselves, and send us your music. That would be fabulous. Be great to get you on this very show. Up next, it's Gloria Miller.

Jenny June from Hampshire, a brilliant country singer from Hampshire, and she's also in the band The Petites. And before that, we had Gloria Miller, the brilliant Glow, on the radio. Fantastic. Gloria Miller music. Go and check her out as well. Yes, indeed. Now, I need to be going here very, very soon to the hairdresser. That's coming up in a minute. But we've got, before that, we have the wonderful Hurley Burley from Surrey.

Bogus and Hairdresser. My thanks to everybody who's tuned in. Thank you for your ears. Thanks to everyone, all the brilliant local artists on this very show. My name's Mandy P. This is the Local Showcase. All your brilliant local music on a Thursday night on Shine Radio. And all the best music as well throughout the week. ShineRadio.uk. Keep it there. I'll see you next time.

0: serving the Petersphere with great music and local information. This.
1: Sir Keir Starmer insists he will not walk away from the job of Prime Minister. Following more than a week of turbulence, which saw five of his ministers resign, the PM says he's getting on with the job.
2: The last 10 days, there's been a lot of activity which hasn't been as focused, in my view, as it should have been. And I remind myself every day that I was elected into office to serve the people, to serve the country. That's what I believe in, and that's what I'll be getting on with.
1: Sir Keir's leadership is likely to be challenged by Greater Manchester Mayor Andy Burnham if he is successful in his bid to become Labour MP for Makerfield. Setting out his pitch, Burnham told an investment summit in Leeds that a vote for him was a vote to change Labour.
3: I know what my party has offered in the past has simply not been good enough. The loss of faith of voters across the North, so many of whom once saw us as then. I want to help fix that. And I hope people will give me the chance to make that case.
1: The International Monetary Fund has upgraded its forecast for the UK's growth this year. It's up from 0.8% to 1%. The Ebola outbreak has been declared a public health emergency of international concern. At least 100 people have died in the Democratic Republic of Congo and Uganda. Parents could face bigger fines if their children commit crimes. A shake-up of the youth justice system could also see parents jailed in the most extreme cases. Teachers have spoken of their pride in former pupil Aaron Rye. The 31-year-old golfer's become the first Englishman to win the US PGA Championship. Nick Anderson is head of Wolverhampton Grammar School.
4: He played golf all the time. It was the one thing he did. His dad was very much his first and only supporter in the early days, but I'd hope as a school we were very supportive at the time for him to achieve what he's achieved today.
1: And the iconic Fiesta could be making a comeback, this time as an electric model. That's the latest from Radio News Hub. I'm David Hall.
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0: Petersfield's weather with Hector's, where gentlemen and now ladies can step out in style, whatever the weather. Talking Books with Susie Wild and Tim O'Kelly.
6: Well, this is Talking Books, May 2026.
7: Gosh, it is May already, yes.
6: May already, and I'm here with Tim. If you can hear, Ginger's Cafe is still going strong because it's not quite closing
7: not
6: time.
7: Not quite closing time, no, they're still going. So what have you got for us this week?
6: Well, I think, Tim, I ought to kick off by saying that we've had, I suppose, scam emails have been going out purporting to be hugely from Shine Radio and me, but you're also implicated in at least one of them as asking authors if they want to come and be interviewed on Talking Books. So I just want to make it clear to all our listeners, we won't do that. And our worry is that some people, having said yes, are then asked for money. So if that's you, can you please let us know? Because we are going to be sending out cease and desist letters anyway. And if you want to know more, just look at our website, Shine Radio. It's on the main website, and it will tell you all about what's been going on. And it just fills us with horror. So just wanted to get that aired. It's okay. A terrible thing that authors are up against, and I get at least

0: two or three a week as an author offering me representation or marketing or whatever. It's AI generated. Anyway, Tim, have you got?
1: Well, the exciting thing is we're joined by Izzy Broom talking about her latest book, The House of Hidden Letters. And she
0: was interviewed, wasn't she?
1: She came to One Tree Books and I had a good chat with her about her this book, The House of Hidden Letters, which is set dual time, really. It's set both during the wartime on a Greek island and as a contemporary story. And there's plenty going on. And although, the jacket looks a little bit pink and fluffy, the story's anything but. And it's gritty and it's really well done, actually.
0: It's so funny how the covers don't always represent
1: content. It's a really good book, so, you know, don't be put off by the... by the pink.
0: Well, we'll hear more about that. And I went to Selborne to interview Jenny Uglow with her beautiful book that I know you were selling at the book event and have copies here. Okay. And it's obviously where Gilbert White made his lifelong observations. And I was thrilled to find out why we thought soldiers took copies into trenches in World War One.
1: Oh, really?
0: Yeah, it's very interesting.
1: To remind them of the kind of... an Englishness that they were fighting for, I suppose.
0: An idyll, maybe. Yeah. But, yeah.
1: Because he is the sort of... something about his close observation of the natural world and the... which brings home the sort of countryside and...
0: Yes.
1: And if you're... I suppose if you're in 6 foot of mud in a Flanders trench, then that's something you'd perhaps like to switch on to.
0: Yes.
1: Yeah.
0: Yeah, and the continuity that we all can share, actually, at Selborne, anyone who wants to go there.
1: So, Susie, what have you been reading recently?
0: Well, I thought this time I'd actually talk a little more about one of the books I've been reading, because obviously, you know, this time of year, Richard and I went on holiday to Madeira, which was fantastic, and all we did was read. So I got through a lot. But I wanted to talk about Longbourn by Joe Baker.
1: Right.
0: Because also at the book event, it was recommended to me, whereas normally I kind of stumble upon books or listen to you. And I just liked the idea of it, because the book opens, there could be no wearing of clothes without their laundering. And I really liked that idea, because if you read Jane Austen, I'm always thinking there are always traipsing off on country walks and so on.
1: Yes,
0: walks
1: in really beautiful important. White gowns.
0: All this, beribboned. And there's the use of lie. So Sarah is the main character in it, who is one of the servants of the house at Longbourn, Pride and Prejudice, keen readers will know. And she's got awful chilblains because this unending housework that they have to do. And I can really relate to the fact that no job is ever actually finished. It just one day rolls into the next in that sort of thing to get the Bennett household up and running. So... it's the opposite of Bridgerton prettiness. Now, I'm also a very late adopter of Bridgerton. I've sort of resisted it. Mm-hmm. But now I love it. I think it's completely, in some ways, utterly silly. Have you watched it?
1: I watched the first episode and I thought...
0: You thought no.
1: Well, you know, I think you've got to really buy into the concept of a kind of... And there's no reason why... I didn't think, oh, that's terrible.
0: No, I know you're
1: not serious. I just didn't think... you know, there's so much good stuff on. It didn't grab me enough to say you're going to sit down and watch episode after episode of this thing. Because I suppose it's I quite like the humorous take on it, and I like the you know, the sort of modernness of the Georgian look.
0: Yes, I love the multiculturalism in a really real sense, not sort of carted in or colourblind or anything. That everybody is there from all walks of life, all nations, right. And I quite like the fact that there's no point made of it. They're just there.
1: Right.
0: So I quite like it from that point of view. But anyway, but people that have criticised Jane Austen for not having enough about the slave trade and violence at home with sort of flogging of soldiers and so on, it's all in here.
1: Okay.
0: So,
1: I should go back to it and then keep.
0: Not in Bridgerton. I'm back to books.
1: Back to Longbourn.
0: Back to Longbourn. And there's enough of the plot of Pride and Prejudice. So if you love Austen, you can match the two novels chapter by chapter, which I think is really clever. It's a bit over the top for me. she's sort of really gone for it with the plot and her descriptions. But I will just end with two really appropriate similes, because I really love it when similes are good, but they're also appropriate to the person. So this is a housemaid. This is someone who only knows the domestic world. So she describes Jane Bennett as seeming to Sarah as sweet, soothing and undemanding as a baked milk pudding. I love that. Or she was on top of a carriage and travelling for the first time, and Sarah, and I love this, Sarah realises that speed is the ability to compress the world into folds and slip through them like a needle.
1: Right.
0: I love it.
1: There you go.
0: It's fine.
1: Nice,
0: that's it.
1: It.
0: That's me.
1: Well, I suppose it makes you realise that we see today, we think, oh, I'm going to nip to such and such and pick up this from there, and it's 5 miles. You think, I'll just nip down there, yeah, and pick it up and come back again. It'll only take me 20 minutes to get there and back, or whatever it is. You realise that 5 mile journey is it's a day trip. If you're having to walk it and trudge through ploughed fields and things to get from A to B, and
0: wash the clothes.
1: We take it for granted.
0: Yeah, we do.
1: And so we do slip through those folds that we're unaware of, actually. Mm-hmm. We're unaware of distance and unaware of time, because we have this ability to travel so fast you can be in a... And that always is like when you get on an aeroplane and you're going on a holiday to somewhere hot or something. You get off, you leave the drizzle behind in London, and then you're suddenly in somewhere and it's really hot. And you think, wow, I've travelled this massive distance and it's taken me 2 hours. It feels weird, really.
0: That's very much like a sharp needle.
1: Yeah,
0: but yeah, no, I love it.
1: Piercing
0: now, how
1: through
0: about
1: the
0: you?
1: Folds of time. Well, one of the books actually I've been reading does pierce through the folds of time in quite a dramatic sort of way. It's Nonesuch by Francis Spufford, which is ostensibly starts off as a book set in the beginning of the Blitz in London. There's a young woman who is she's very ambitious, and she is obviously very smart, but she's working as a kind of bit of a dog's body in a financial banking sort of outfit, where it's almost impossible for her to get promoted because she's a woman. So she isn't one of our characters. The other main character, or sort of less major, but is a guy who's a technical wizard in the early days of television. So these two form an unlikely sort of relationship, and things going on fine, and then suddenly we take a major twist when the supernatural sort of creeps in.
0: Oh!
1: And we have I won't give too much away,
0: no,
1: but basically the whole future of civilization is at peril because some bad fascists are trying to subvert time and change things around so that that we don't get Churchill, we get Halifax instead.
0: Okay,
1: so anyway,
0: funny.
1: So that it's quite interesting, but it's a really gripping novel, and really quite surprising, and I like to be surprised in a novel.
0: What did Francis Spufford write before? Was that On Golden Hill?
1: On Golden Hill, about the Manhattan Island in the 18th century. And again, a story that you think is going in one direction and then it sort of sweeps you round and you realise what the main character is trying to do.
0: Would this be as big as that, do you think?
1: Or? So, that was his first novel,
0: yeah,
1: having established himself as a writer of non-fiction before that. This is... it appeals to a different clientele. I mean, it's like Cahokia Jazz, which is his previous one, was set in a kind of mythical jazz age in a place that doesn't actually exist.
0: Yeah, Cahokia. I wasn't keen on that.
1: So, but this is again, it's twisted. It's a sort of genre busting. You know, it's saying, well, I'm not going to write a fantasy book. I'm not going to write a historical book. I'm going to just kind of mash them up a bit, and bring the strengths of each genre into one book. So I really enjoyed this. I thought it was well done, and I rattled through it, and I really believed in the relationship at the heart of the story.
0: Oh, that's key.
1: So that's good. Another book that deals with a similar kind of period is a book called Intelligence by Robert Newman, which I really enjoyed this book. It's starts off in the sort of philosophy department in an Oxford college, where there's two brilliant young women and a couple of brilliant young men. and they're arguing about philosophy or discussing philosophy, and the war comes, and they all get involved in different ways in war work, and it's actually turned into quite an exciting book, but it's got a sort of sparkle about it. It's sort of clever people saying, being clever and doing clever things. It's fun. It's also got plenty of humour in it. He's a comedian, I think, Robert Newman. I don't know his work, I thought it was a really good novel. I really enjoyed it. Days of Light is something quite different, by Megan Hunter, which is 6 days in the life of a woman. Again, it starts in 1938, a bit Atonement-like, where there's just a day when something big happens at the end of the day. I won't say what it is, but that again affects the next 5 days, which we have over time, right up to 1999, where the last day happens.
0: Gosh.
1: We follow this person's journey to understand what's happened on that first day, and a kind of search for how to live her life, really. And so it is. Someone's described it as a bit like One Day meets Virginia Woolf. You know, it's kind of, so it's set in the world of art. Of Charleston set of that.
0: Okay.
1: Of that
0: and is there a kind of stream of consciousness? It is
1: very much. You see her. You're in her head most of the time.
0: Okay.
1: So, but it's really good. It's not a long novel, and would recommend that. And lastly, The Palm House by Gwendolyn Riley. This has had some absolutely fabulous reviews. I thought, I must read this because everyone's, the literary world is talking about it.
0: I know nothing about it, though.
1: So it's not really about much.
0: Oh.
1: It sort of is and it isn't. It's about two people. They're both work in the world of words. One is an editor on a slightly obscure history journal, who's our main character, and this friend who is a washed up hack but brilliant on something that's probably something like The Spectator, sort of Spectator adjacent kind of periodical.
0: Okay.
1: And so it's a story of their friendship. And it's quite a lot of her backstory in this book. It's a short book again. It's beautifully written. It's really, all her sentences are just a joy to read. And what she does with unravelling the story, what the story there is done beautifully. So I would really recommend that as well. The Palm House.
0: Is it contemporary or?
1: Yes.
0: Right. Okay.
1: So. There you go. That's my reading. That's
0: your current reading. Yeah. Gosh, Tim, that's fantastic. Good.
1: Okay, we're really excited to be joined today by Izzy Broom. Hello, Izzy.
2: Hi, lovely to be here.
1: We're going to talk about her new book, The House of Hidden Letters. So I think the first thing, and Susie was here to answer lots of questions as well, but I think the first thing to do is tell us a little bit about the book.
2: Well, The House of Hidden Letters is a dual narrative romantic historical novel set in modern day Greece and 1940s Greece. And the central question is, what would you do if you entered a property lottery for €1 and won yourself a little cottage on a remote Greek island? And that's exactly what happens to our central character, Sky, in the present day. She has a very good reason for leaving the UK and starting her life over somewhere else. But what she doesn't expect is to move into this house and find hidden within the walls a cachet of letters written in the 1940s at the start of the occupation.
0: And what's she doing finding them in the walls, is it?
1: Well, they've got the whole point about the thing is that this place is a bit of a ruin.
0: Oh, that sounds really exciting, Izzy. So why, how does she find it in the walls? What's she doing?
2: Well, when she first arrives, the first person to come and knock on her door is a local contractor and builder called Andreas.
0: Is he gorgeous?
2: He is a bit gorgeous, but he's a little bit stubborn. Like, gorgeous and stubborn, argumentative and kind, like all the good Greek men that I've met.
0: Yeah.
2: And he has a very particular way of doing things and a very particular way that he thinks things should be done when renovating a sort of traditional Greek property. So he very quickly becomes heavily involved in the renovations, and he doesn't like this chimney that's been bricked up in her house. He thinks it's ugly. In fact, he says to her, it's very ugly, and takes a mallet to it. And that's when they discover this bundle of letters. So
3: lucky it's only letters.
2: Well, they think it's a dead rat, but you don't really find them very often in Greece. So.
1: And there are other things that get found throughout.
3: They're the repercussions.
1: Book. No, other things get found. Oh, right. So yes. It's not just the letters. So
2: letters is the first of many.
3: Oh, right. Yes. That's excellent.
2: Yeah.
1: So the book is...

0: actually. It's not totally pink. It looks like it's a literary romance to me.
1: Yeah, I'm guessing the pink is... Well, they're picking out the bougainvillea. We'll call it the bougainvillea pink. It's giving that sort of Greek flavour. And I think they really want to go for the summer reads market, the people that are looking for a book to take on their holidays with them. And something like this is just fantastic for that and hopefully stands out on the shelf.
0: Well, we're drilling down as well because this month Tim and I were talking about there was an agent that went to the London Book Fair who said that particularly romance has got many, many, many subdivisions. We talked in that case about horror, but also romance is the sort of like not just it would be a summer beach read or something as it used to be, but now it's a Greek holiday, close proximity, can't you know, etc.
1: There's many tropes,
0: many
1: and I think crime also has tropes as well, actually. You sort of have the unreliable narrator, the you know, the alcoholic cop, and all this kind of tropes. So I think you'll find them in all fiction, but I think because of the rise of TikTok and BookTok, and people wanting to categorise books very specifically and liking very specific things.
0: I think it's more categorisation than trope.
1: Yeah, perhaps.
0: I think absolutely. I take your point about the TikTok.
1: And I think people, it's much harder to get people's attention now and sell them something quickly, so they want to make it very clear what you're going to get up front. And with this, I guess if they tried to incorporate everything about the story, the romance, and the more sort of macabre history elements, it might misfire.
2: Sure. And also there's her backstory, which we gradually learn what
0: Skye's backstory.
2: We gradually learn as it goes on why she's taken up this offer. She's clearly a certain level of distress and unhappiness, and where's that come from? And gradually we understand why it's there, and then there's an element of jeopardy about somebody arriving, and then there's the resolution, which I thought was great. I really enjoyed it, actually.
0: Is it written in the first person? Is it close?
1: A third.
0: Oh, lovely! I love a close third. I just prefer it as a narrative.
1: Personally. It's my preferred reading as well.
2: Although it also it's kind of got the letters which are, whether you call that a third person or epistolatory.
1: That's the only example that breaks my rule is, you know, give me a potato literary peeled pie.
0: Yes.
1: I can never say the title of that book. The Guernsey Literary and Potato Peel Pie Society. There you go. Or, you know, like The Correspondent recently. And that is just letter writing in particular. You just feel so close to those characters and it's a really intimate way of telling a story, which I love.
0: Yes.
1: But generally my rule is, I'd love to do an apostolate novel one day. It's on the list.
2: So the other thing was the letters, because of the nature of the war, don't ever get sent. So they're all, and kind of she knows that then probably not ever going to get sent. So they're almost like a diary.
0: Oh, lovely.
2: It reveals slowly as the letters go on. It's, you know, it's great.
0: It's almost in real time. So as we're reading the book, so she's reading the letters and it's revealed sense of the pace.
1: Yes, as the modern day people are learning, we're also learning about the past because we're living through it through Katerina's eyes, who's the girl who was living in the house at the time of the occupation. But she begins by writing letters she received letters from someone that's left the island, and then her diary entries are letters back to him, but it's her only way of talking to him when he's not there. I think she does it to feel close. Yeah, and also because everybody's sick of her moaning, being stroppy all the time. She's quite a stroppy 18-year-old, and she's very forthright in her views and very, I would say, ahead of her time in terms of how it was in Greece at that time. She has no time for all these kind of conservative women should be in the kitchen type opinions of Greek men. She's breaking out.
0: Sounds more like Ferrantes.
2: Partly also because the parents are away. They're off the scene. Okay. So therefore, therefore she grows up with her sister's always telling her off and saying that, but she's not really being told off like she would be by fierce mama.
0: Yeah.
2: So that's a different. So it strikes me this is going to be something else to come after this. Because we get left in. There's a certain number of things that aren't tied up. And do you have?
0: So as in a book series, do you?

0: mean?
1: Well, yes. I mean, I mean, the one or two or three or
2: yes. Well, I'm editing the second one at the moment, which is The House of Broken Promises, which will be out next March.
3: Great titles you've got.
2: Yes, yes. But with the help of Penguin, actually, they came up with this one, and they've also come up with the next, which I think is perfect. So. And they're the ones that know about marketing sales, so they're the experts. So
1: we
3: I let them get on with it. I know. Yeah. And yet here you are. No, I'm joking.
2: It's my job to fill the cover and Cedric to make it.
3: Yes. Right. Yeah, the pages. I know you as Isabel Broon. So is this marking a change of genre, or not really genre, is it, but a shift in any way?
2: Yeah, we had a conversation at the beginning because this is the first book that has historical elements for me.
3: Okay.
2: I've written 12 other novels that are all set in different locations around the world, so I do a lot of escapist fiction, but they've all been modern day, and I think they just wanted to signal that change slightly.
3: Okay.
2: And we were going to go with a full pseudonym, which would have been fine, but actually we decided in the end just to, well, they decided, they said, how about Izzy Broom?
3: That's quite nice.
2: I think people will still know that's me.
3: See what we did here.
2: Yeah. But yeah, it's fine. It's great. And it's my first book that's got its own US deal as well, so that was quite exciting.
3: Oh, well done.
2: I went to New York to see it in Barnes & Noble, and that was quite a moment.
3: That's brilliant.
2: Yeah. Bucket list tick.
1: Fantastic. How brilliant. And so is it going to be more than two? Or is it? We don't know yet.
2: I have plotted the third one.
3: Brilliant. I say, what's the deal?
2: Well, I'd signed a two-book deal, but hopefully we'll sign another two-book deal soon.
1: Fantastic.
2: No pressure, Penguin. But they seem quite happy so far. So as long as people are interested in the characters and want to learn more about the six people that have won these houses, because they'll each get a book of their own. That's the plan.
3: So six books?
2: Six books.
1: Right. Because actually the other characters, you know, I wanted to know more about these other characters, but and also I need to be patient. I will find that out in time. Brilliant. Okay. Adam and
3: so you haven't done a J.K. Rowling. You don't know, or do you know who the sixth person will be and what their adventure, let's call it.
2: Yes, I wanted right from the start when I began plotting to know how the story in the past ended. And I think the modern day story has got a bit more wriggle room in terms of what happens within those 2 or 3 years that they're there. But in the past, I think I had to be able to see it, the whole thing.
3: So if you do read it, if you do get hooked, you will see the whole past unfold.
2: You will.
3: Lovely.
2: Yeah.
3: Yeah, very
2: satisfying.
3: But
2: you can also read them as standalones.
3: Of course.
2: That's the plan. Yeah.
1: Yeah.
3: But don't.
1: Keep
2: start
1: going.
2: At the beginning.
1: Keep going,
2: Go for the pink.
1: Yeah.
3: Well, Izzy, you're here because you're going to be interviewed by friend of the programme, Katie Marsh. So how does that come about? Are you friends?
2: Yes.
3: In real life? Or?
2: We are. We met about 10 years ago, so we had the same agent. And we were both invited to a lady author's drinks in London. And we were all just, you know, working the room as you do. And we met and we started chatting. We just sort of fell in friend love immediately. So we've been really good friends ever since. And it's been lovely. We've done lots of sort of bookish, fun bookish things together and retreats and a lot of long voice notes on WhatsApp where we go, I can't write, I've forgotten how. And then pull our socks up and do it anyway.
3: I think it's essential.
2: Yeah.
3: I really do.
1: Yeah, that's great. Okay, well, thanks very much for coming in, and I'm looking forward to this evening.
2: It's my pleasure.
3: I'm looking forward to reading it.
2: Yes, well, I hope if anyone's listening and enjoys it, please do drop me a line, let me know what you thought.
3: Oh, excellent. Is that via your website, is it?
2: Yeah, you can find me on my website, or I'm on social media as Isabel Broom. But if you search for Izzy Broom, you'll find me.
3: I'm
2: a one-off.
3: We'll put all the details, as ever, on our website. Well, that was great. And Katie herself is going to be our guest in July.
1: Absolutely. Looking forward to that. And she's coming, but we've also got her coming in November to head up a crime panel.
3: Oh.
1: With S.J. Bennett and I think some others as well. But she's working on some...
3: Oh, fab. You know how I love crime.
1: Yes, she's working on that at the moment.
3: So what have we got to look forward to, Tim?
1: Well, There's a couple of big hardback novels coming out that I wanted to talk about. Midnight Train by Matt Haig. Mm. Now, he published a book called Midnight Library about 5 years ago now, I think it was, which is about a person in near-death experience and what happens, you know, in that journey between life and death. And she's looking at her past. And this new book is called Midnight Train, and this is an old person who's just died looking back at his life, and before he gets to eternity, he has this opportunity to reflect on his life, and of course he spots something he doesn't really like very much, and he's able to change things. Maybe we'll see.
2: Okay.
1: So that's one book. There's Whistler by Anne Patchett, which is another contemporary novel. She wrote Tom Lake and The Dutch House, and I haven't read this, and I'm really looking forward to reading that.
2: Tom Lake was so popular, wasn't it?
1: It was very big for us, as was The Dutch House, actually, and I think she is a really terrific writer. The third big novel we've got coming out is Land by Maggie O'Farrell.
2: Oh, yes!
1: Which is going to be a big publishing event, because she's now the success of the film Hamlet. And also the other book she's done recently. It's going to be really big, this.
3: And it's a bit of a departure, isn't it? Well, every one of her books is slightly different.
1: Doesn't do the same thing twice. No. She likes to keep herself. I think it's probably a publisher's nightmare, because the publishers like to just exactly where you are.
3: Yeah.
1: They are picking the same book coming out, new book, the same. Yeah. Same style of stuff. Your readers are going to love this, because they're going to get the same again. And this is not what Maggie O'Farrell does. So this book is set in Ireland in the middle of the 19th century, just after the potato famine. And I think it's, from what I've heard, I haven't read it yet, it is quite a tough, gritty read. It's not your Bridgerton stuff. It's not fancy and frilly. This is gritty stuff.
3: Listener, he didn't curl his upper lip. I promise.
1: But it's meant to be very good. But I haven't read it. Two books are coming out in paperback that are going to be big. The Correspondent by Virginia Evans, and I think we've talked about this before.
2: Yep.
1: It's been shortlisted for the Women's Prize, and Whatever the merits of that shortlisting are concerned, it's going to be very, very popular, I think. It's a book of letters and emails going backwards and forwards, epistolatory is a great word, isn't it? The other one, big paperback novel coming out, is What We Can Know by Ian McEwan.
2: Oh, yeah.
3: I couldn't get on with that, and I know you really rated it, didn't you?
1: Yeah, I did. Yeah, no, I always feel nicely challenged by an Ian McEwan novel.
2: Yes.
1: And this one is set in the kind of near future, and it's also a book about a poem. So, I mean, it's not for everybody. It's not everyone's cup of tea, but I really liked it.
3: You have to care about the finding of the poem. But I love the... Sometimes you just love the idea of a book, don't you? And I love the idea of us being a little island.
1: Well, that's the thing. You see,
3: I think
1: there's plenty in this book that isn't necessarily about the poem. So, I mean, I'm not an expert on poetry, and there is a sort of it's slightly tongue in cheek, the whole thing about the poem, because
3: I can't remember what it's called.
1: Well, it's the style of it.
3: It's like a really, really, really hard sonnet, isn't it?
1: Yes, and but that's not really the point, because there's a love story going on here, and there's a book about the near future and environmental catastrophe. So there is plenty to get your teeth into, even if you're not that interested in weirdly structured
3: poetry.
1: Whatever
3: they're called.
1: Yeah, okay. In other books that we've got coming, Istanbul by Özlem Warren. Now, she is a Turkish chef, and this is a book all about the great food of Istanbul. And the exciting thing is she's coming to Peacefield.
3: Oh!
1: And she's going to... we're going to...
3: Are you going to cook?
1: Well, Sally is going to be interviewing her up at Madeline's Kitchen. And
3: perfect.
1: They're going to be putting on some food, and it's going to be a really fun evening.
3: Tim,
1: actually.
3: When? Ish.
1: You've got me
3: next
1: there because
3: month?
1: No, it's not for a little while.
3: Oh right, okay. So we'll have the date.
1: And I'm not doing because I'm away, so
3: sadly.
1: But I can't think when that is. I think it probably is in July because.
3: But it's fine. It's not imminent.
1: Not
3: so
1: imminent.
3: That
1: you've got plenty of time to
3: brilliant.
1: Get your tickets. Head up to Madeline's for
3: wonderful.
1: That. Traitor's Circle by Jonathan Friedland is coming out, which is the book about set during Germany during the war, non-fiction. This the traitors who got lots of people killed during the war. But that did really well in hardback, and that's coming out in paperback. Arundhati Roy's biography Mother Mary Comes to Me, about the story of her relationship with her mother And that was, again, wonderfully reviewed, and I'm sure that will do well. Anthony Hopkins has got the paperback of his autobiography, We Did Okay, Kid, coming. And Tristan Gooley, who came to... came to see us at Selborne, at Gilbert White Books Day, his the paperback of that Hidden Seasons is coming out, and I really would recommend that. It's a fascinating look at the different... the different things that one can spot during the different times of the year, and it's
0: and it always makes you see things differently. Walks become different, and so on. No, that's brilliant.
3: Well, it's Susie Wild here, and I'm in Selborne at the home of Gilbert White on a beautiful spring afternoon, where the landscape always feels to me, even the quality of the light, as if it's, I mean, almost in a conversation with the past.
0: Yes.
3: But in fact, I'm in conversation with author Jenny Uglow, whose latest book, actually not your latest book, it says your latest, but your latest is Edward Lear, isn't it?
2: No, this is the latest.
3: This is the latest. Yeah. Look at me, great starts of our time. I'm here with author Jenny Uglow, whose latest book, A Year with Gilbert White, walks us through the seasons in his company. Jenny, it's such a pleasure to meet you. Now, you've mentioned a lot that Gilbert White observes small everyday details of nature, which we say watching narrowly, like our book event that we have here annually. You spent a year alongside him. So did you find your own way of looking at the natural world changing as you were in his company?
2: Oh, yes, definitely. I did. And I decided to write it. It was... I took a year in his diaries, which he kept for many years, and I thought I would write it beginning in January, as he did, and maybe not every day, because I think he sometimes left it for a few days, but all the way through. And it certainly made me look far more closely at what flowers were coming out, when the trees were budding, things like the hazel catkins, things like the hazel catkins, the way that the pollen went down the valley, the tiny little hazel flowers. I looked at things and listened to things, particularly birds, in a way that I don't think I had really done before.
3: That's really interesting. And you note that he begins almost like a hawk hovering over Selborne in his description of everything. And I thought, in a way, we'd start now perhaps with a drone. It would be our modern version of it. But a similar sort of, you know, don't you find so many films and so on start now with that overview?
2: That's true. Well, he does that because he starts his book, which was published in 1789, in quite a conventional way, which is telling you where Selborne is. So it's as if he's got the map in front of him, and actually he's looking down from above. So he tells you it's in the northeast corner of Hampshire, but then he moves down and he tells you what it's like, what the soil's like, what the landscape's like. He tells you about his wonderful hill of the Hanger, and he tells you about the streams, you know, one going, as it were, north to the Thames, and one going south to Sussex, so that you feel Selborne, you feel the landscape spreading out. And then he will go right down and tell you the different kinds of soil that you find at different points.
3: I love it. Do you think it's... do you think we've lost that sort of attention, that sort of depth of attention today, or do you think we're slowly recovering it?
2: Oh, I think we're slowly recovering it. I mean, one of the... one of the really enjoyable aspects of writing the book, and there were many, was being in touch with many, many local natural history societies or specialist natural history societies. So, you know, scholars who knew everything about moss, when I wasn't sure about, because there's a funny point at which he said the flowers of the moss, and I thought moss don't have flowers. So, you know, you get in touch with an expert who say no, it's not a flower, it's a bract, etc. And I think that there is a great range of people, and also just we're so encouraged to do citizen science, to count the birds, to count the butterflies, to feel it's our responsibility.
0: Yeah, it's absolutely interesting. And I feel in your book it's as if you're walking beside him in conversation with him across the seasons. Now, I wondered, did he ever resist your expectations when you were sort of thinking about it? Because sometimes in my fiction, my characters sometimes almost go, no, I'm not going to do that. I think you'll find I would do this. Did you find a similar thing with him?
4: He didn't surprise me in what he did, but I think that he doesn't talk much about his feelings. You know, he talks, you sense his enjoyment and you sense his distress, or you sense he's miserable because it's cold, or he's upset that something hasn't arrived in the post, but you don't know his inner feelings. You don't. He never says, I would have liked to have got married, but I couldn't afford it, or I don't want to get married because actually women don't appeal to me. You know, so you don't know that side of his life very well.
0: So did your sense of him shift as the seasons changed?
4: I became fonder of him, but as you know, presumably when you're writing fiction, you become involved with your characters in a way that you don't expect. I became very fond of his huge extended family, all of which, you know, were interesting, all of whom helped him and sort of pushed him to finally write his wretched book that he'd been writing for 20 years.
0: Yeah, absolutely. I was fascinated to read, and I didn't know that soldiers took copies of his book into the trenches with him.
4: Apparently.
0: Do you think that's because you also note that it was sort of almost like the Romantic movement made a copse more than a stand of trees, that it became a place for a tryst or something? Do you think there's still that aspect in World War One? Or
4: yes, I think so, and I think that he does write very much about the farms and the village and the local pond and things like that, and I think that especially for soldiers who come from the country, they would recognise maybe the problem that the farmer's having with his rick, which burns down, or you know, if they've been out hunting themselves and their kids or getting nests, they'd remember that. So it's a particular time. I think people, you know, men growing up at the end of the 19th century, even though it's a whole century before, would still recognise the kind of community that Gilbert White's talking about. So it's like a sort of a magical or idealised version of home for them.
0: That's wonderful. There was so much magic thinking in World War One, wasn't it? Well, Jenny, thank you so much. We should all slow down and take time to watch narrowly the world outside our
4: indeed.
0: Own door.
4: Yes.
0: And beautifully illustrated, A Year with Gilbert White is out now. And if you find yourself in Selborne in any season, I bet you start seeing it differently once you've read it.
4: Oh, thank you. Oh, lovely. I hope that's all right.
1: So that was really interesting, Susie. Well done. That's
0: great. So, Tim, what have you got coming up in at One Tree?
1: So, we've got the usual book clubs coming up. We've got Seascraper is coming up on the 27th of May. That's set in the northwest of England. It's a very atmospheric novel. Cry, the Beloved Country, we're doing for our classic book club.
0: Yeah, I haven't read that for years.
1: Yeah, I read it. I must have only read it a couple of years ago, actually. We did it for one of our book clubs, my other non-shop
0: Your
1: clubs.
0: Non-shop.
1: Everyone really enjoyed it, actually. I wasn't completely sure about it. I think it, you know, but there's lots and lots to talk about there.
0: True.
1: And that's 17th of June. And before that, the week before that, we've got Lucy Foley, who is coming to One Tree on the 9th of June. Now, she's doing something rather interesting, actually. She's coming to... I'm going to be interviewing her and having a chat with her, but it's not organised by me. It's organised by the Rosemary Foundation, and your ticket, should you buy a ticket and come along, will entitle you to enter a draw to be a character in her next novel.
0: Oh, perfect!
1: So if you fancy being immortalised in fiction, definitely come along to that, because Lucy is getting a bigger and bigger reputation. For her writing. And she's certainly going fast.
0: Well,
1: she's got a big book coming out in the autumn, actually, on a sort of using, again, an Agatha Christie kind of style book, but also using Miss Marple on a skiing holiday in the Alps.
0: Oh, that's hilarious.
1: In a period Piercing.
0: I've got a vision of Margaret Rutherford on skis.
1: Well, exactly. That's I think that's what you should have, that vision. But that is there's a murderer. Somebody arrives at the off the cable car with a ski stick through
0: there. Brilliant! I can't wait.
1: But so
0: that'd be really good.
1: That's coming.
0: So if you missed any of the books or any of the dates, we'll put them all on the website. So just check it out on Shine Radio.
1: Fantastic. Well, thanks again, Susie. It's been another fascinating session.
0: I love listening to you, Tim. And also, don't forget, we're on DAB Digital now, so you can pick us up on your speakers or in the car, which is where I mostly listen now.
1: Brilliant.
0: Till next time.
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1: Andy Burnham says he's not proposing the UK considers rejoining the European Union. The Greater Manchester Mayor, who's expected to challenge Sir Keir Starmer for the Labour leadership if he wins the Makerfield by-election, says Brexit has been damaging and he's promised not to rerun the Brexit arguments. It comes after another leadership hopeful, Wes Streeting, said the UK should one day rejoin the EU. But Mr Burnham says it's not on his agenda.
2: I'm not proposing that the UK considers rejoining the EU. I respect the decision that was made at the referendum, and it's going to undermine everything I've said about strengthening democracy if we don't respect that vote.
1: Meanwhile, the PM has insisted he will not set out a timetable to stand down if Mr Burnham returns to Westminster. Growth in the UK economy will be stronger this year than previously thought. The International Monetary Fund has backtracked on a previous decision and updated its growth projections. At least 100 deaths have now been reported in the Ebola outbreak in the Democratic Republic of Congo and Uganda. 390 cases are suspected, including six Americans. UN spokesman Farhan Haq says it's a worrying time.
3: This is a specific strain called the Bundibugyo strain of the virus, and there are no licensed vaccines or specific therapeutics for this strain. So that creates a huge problem, and we hope the research into this strain can allow for vaccines to be developed as soon as possible.
1: The Duchy of Cornwall, which provides a private income of more than £20 million per year to the Prince of Wales, is to sell off 20% of its property. The £500 million raised over the next 10 years will be invested in local communities. And Channel 4 has removed all previous seasons of Married at First Sight UK from its streaming platforms. It follows very serious allegations of wrongdoing made against a small number of past contributors. That's the latest from Radio News Hub. I'm David Hall.
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6: Good evening, Petersfield. This is Marcus Felver from the Shine Radio Weather Desk for the last time, bringing you the latest from across the Petersphere. We might be getting a brief glimmer of sunshine between 6 and 7pm. Temperatures are to drop to a minimum of 11 degrees, and that takes us to Tuesday, where we can expect breezy weather with light rain turning to heavy showers. I hope

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1: It's April, Phil.
0: Wonderful, spring has sprung. We've actually seen the sun.
1: We have, and it's incredible. What does that mean for us?
0: Well, it means it's excellent timing that I've started brewing some lovely, refreshing beer.
1: Yes.
0: Which we will hear about.
1: We'll hear about that. I'm just back from Lyon and another judging experience, so I can tell you about that.
0: You even drank some lovely rosé wine from Provence, didn't you?
1: I did, absolutely, Phil. I thought of you through the whole experience. You'd have found it incredible.
0: Just the thing for the warmer weather.
1: Yes.
0: We've also got Camel Valley.
1: Oh, that sounds good. And a bit of news and gossip and otherwise
0: The usual sort
1: banter.
0: Of stuff.
1: Yes.
0: Right, well, let's get on with it. Okay, so, news. We've just sat here and talked out all the news, and we didn't record any of it.
1: No, we didn't, absolutely. So you've got something interesting to say. There's a couple of things that relate to what you've got to talk about with your wine brand chart you've just found. Jacob's Creek. Do you remember Jacob's Creek?
0: Very 80s, very 90s,
1: all over the supermarkets. It disappeared, no? Haven't seen it for a long time. Anyway, it's got a new owner, and their mantra, sunshine in a bottle, is going to be reinvented. So if you were to think about Jacob's Creek before, it was really well known for its cabs and its Shiraz and its juicy, juicy Australian big reds and stuff like that.
0: That really takes me back.
1: Yeah, it does, totally, doesn't it? And it was like Chardonnay and cab and Shiraz and all that kind of stuff. Anyway, they've got a new owner, and their new range is much lighter. So they still have Chardonnay, and they'll still have some reds, but it's dominated by much lighter ranges to cater for our changing tastes. So it's going to be like there's going to be a Sauvignon Blanc and some rosé in that range as well. So I think it will be worth a revisit when I see that again, because it was good, consistent supermarket wine, wasn't it? It was like nothing exceptional, but it completely delivered.
0: Well, I tell you what, for May's show, I might have a slant on that, because we have a little group of friends where we get together and we all bring a bottle and we talk about it on a kind of random basis.
1: Yeah.
0: But the next one that we're doing nostalgic wine.
1: Oh my God,
0: so
1: we are rediscovering. Yes.
0: I've got a bottle of Blue Nun in the wine fridge at the moment, waiting for this.
1: Phil, Blue Nun, Black Tower, Jacob's Creek, probably.
0: Matthias Rosé.
1: All the classics.
0: Old familiar names.
1: Will there be a raffia-covered Chianti that somebody turns up with?
0: I do hope so.
1: Oh, no, that sounds impeccable. You're going to have to do, like, for nibbles to go with it, you're going to have to do cheese and pineapple hedgehog. There's no other way to... Yeah.
0: Little crackers with Philadelphia on them.
1: Yes. Oh, so bougie. That's too cute.
0: Anyway, this isn't the news at all. Anyway,
1: I've got some other news.
0: Tell us some proper news.
1: Some proper news. Languedoc Montpellier was a kind of a geographic region that was really well known, but it's just been made into its own AOP. So from 2026, Languedoc Montpellier is a cru, which I like because it rhymes. But yes, and from 2026, you'll be able to see Montpellier as a brand new appellation in France. And there's another new one as well. So
0: before you move on, what sort of grapes are they going to be permitted in this new
1: crew? I didn't look that up, but if you look at what's growing down that part of the world, it's all your Carignan, your Mauvergne,
0: that's all your expecting.
1: Delicious, yummy, yummy gorgeousness. That's what's going to be in it, Phil.
0: Great stuff.
1: Yes, absolutely.
0: Look for that one.
1: And then there's a new appellation in Bordeaux. So from 2026, you will also see Médoc Blanc. Mm-hmm. So this is white wine from the left bank, which is traditionally only really a red wine producing area. So you can have wines from any of the appellations up that Médoc bank. So even from your Saint-Estèphes and your Saint-Juliennes and your Pauacs and all the expensive ones that we can't afford, you know. Yeah.
0: But it's not like this is something new for them, because they've been making white wine up in the Médoc
1: forever.
0: Under Bordeaux Blanc,
1: but this is changing it, so it's got a slightly higher rating.
0: Charge us more for the same thing.
1: No, all the varietals, and of course, we know that part of the world for red wine now, but historically, it's always been white wine anyway, and it was only changed to reds come when the Dutch started to get involved in that region. It was always historically very white. But anyway, so varietals, they've got all the classics that you would expect, dominant Sauvignon, Semillon, but the new varietals that have been approved for growth there as well, Alvarino. And the rules for this one, I did look up, 30% of the wine must be aged on lees in wood for 3 months, and it can go on sale from April the 15th in the year following harvest.
0: Now, that's interesting. If they're going to have to age it in wood, That's not particularly something that they go for with Bordeaux Blanc.
1: No.
0: It tends to be steel. It tends to be fresh, zippy.
1: Yeah. So it's aged on lees with wood for 3 months. So, yeah.
0: Gonna have to try a bottle of that.
1: Well, I think so. We'll just have to wait and see, because I think maybe the 2026 might be a bit experimental. It'll be quite young when we manage to get hold of that first lot. And I wonder whether they'll develop their style a little bit more as they go. But yeah, let's see. So,
0: well, let's do something closer to home. There's a couple of events that you might want to get into your diary now.
1: Oh, yeah, yes, totally.
0: Fizzfest, which is the celebration of all our wonderful English sparkling wine as made in Hampshire, Vineyards of Hampshire Fizzfest. And this year, literally down the road, it's at Hambledon Vineyard on the 28th of June.
1: All right, so that's Sunday, 28th of June. When does it run from?
0: 11:30 in the morning till 5:30 in the evening.
1: Okay. So, and normally it does sell out, so do book your tickets.
0: Well, tell you what, the tickets are £35.
1: Well, I mean, but that's inflation though, isn't it? So, and you are going to get samples from all the vineyards.
0: They are doing it as sessions. So session A is 12 till 2. And session B is 2:30 to 4:30.
1: Oh, now that makes a lot more sense, because it can get really
0: busy. At one point, the last one we went to, it was heaving in
1: and
0: that
1: tent. You couldn't get to talk to any of the producers, could you? So
0: it just went mad.
1: Yeah.
0: And there's, I mean, you go to the Vineyards of Hampshire website, and there's a whole bunch of other things going on that day, masterclasses and the like. But you're going to have Black Chalk,
1: yes.
0: Danebury, Exton Park, The Grange, Hambledon, Hattingley Valley, Louis Pommery, and Rheim. So, the usual suspects.
1: But really good producers, and some of them will have got up to some interesting things.
0: Well, Exton have always been quite experimental.
1: Well, and Hattingley introduced their ice wine.
0: Yeah.
1: So, let's find out what's happened to that.
0: I hope they serve a bottle of that for us. Anyway, so that's your wine. And beer-wise, our friends at the Langham Brewery have got quite a programme of events coming up over the next few months. You can go and have a brewery tour as usual. Yeah. You can go and be a brewer for a day.
1: Mm-hmm.
0: There's various foodie events which they're doing. But also, they've got a Spring Makers Market on the 11th of April.
1: Oh, okay.
0: And that should be quite a fun day to go along to, because there'll be the food stalls, there'll be all the artisan makers of all kinds of weird and wonderful stuff, and of course, there'll be plenty of beer on tap as well.
1: Yeah.
0: Yeah, it's a good day.
1: Yeah, yeah, totally. And we'll find out about that on their website,
0: On their website, langhambrewery.co.uk.
1: All right, super duper. See you there.
0: What else have you got?
1: Majestic is up for sale. It's private equity owned, and their private equity is going to shift it onto another private equity. I don't think that'll mean anything for us.
0: Just past the parcel.
1: Drinking's down in California, which is an interesting, really interesting article about it, sort of catching up with all the trends that we've been talking about in France. So California are obviously experiencing the same kind of phenomenon.
0: Well, interesting you mention that, because one of the things that caught my eye since the last show was a chart of the top 60 wine brands in the US. Yes. Now, this is 2022 figures which have emerged but it's including the domestic stuff and the things they import, just what's the most popular.
1: Yeah.
0: And the thing that really struck me was E&J Gallo Winery, Gallo as we used to know and love, is about 2/3 of the list.
1: Wow.
0: But with all the different brands. You don't see Gallo on a bottle now.
1: So once
0: but you
1: upon
0: might
1: a time-
0: have Winking Owl or Arbor Mist or Echo Domini.
1: Oh, wow.
0: So all kinds of brands, but behind it, it's Gallo.
1: So, and I guess that's part of a portfolio of easy consumption and collector.
0: Yeah.
1: They're probably a really broad range. Thinking back to just what I said about Jacob's Creek, that a classic 80s brand, EJ Gallo, Turning Leaf. You know, there was Gallo, there was Jacob's Creek, you know, that's Turning Leaf Zinfandel is one of my early memories of me going, oh, I really quite like this.
0: It still ranks as number 50 out of the top 60.
1: Oh, well, there you go. So it still exists.
0: Right at the top of the chart, Barefoot Cellars.
1: Oh, really? So they're
0: Barefoot have got a great reputation for making quite competent value wine.
1: Yes, very
0: entry-level. And I've recommended a couple of their wines to people over the years.
1: The Muscat is really good. Isn't
0: the
1: it?
0: Muscat
1: it's
0: is
1: a really good value.
0: Well, it's a Moscato, but
1: well, it
0: yeah.
1: is, but it's absolutely gorgeous. Very low alcohol, light, freshing.
0: Terrifically drinkable wine. Yeah. So if you see that, go out and buy yourself a bottle.
1: Yeah, you'll well, and it. If I see some Turning Leaf, that'll take me on that retro nostalgic trend, Phil. Yeah.
0: Anyway, there you are.
1: Yeah.
0: That's a bit of news for you. Last time we recorded, I was expecting a delivery of my Pinter homebrew system.
1: And I begged, I said, please, please, please record this, Phil.
0: Or would you believe it? The very next day, the thing was delivered.
1: Cool.
0: So I did make a brew, just secretly myself.
1: To make sure it worked.
0: To make sure it worked.
1: Yes, all right.
0: Don't say we haven't learned some lessons on this show.
1: Okay, all right, yeah.
0: So I did that. I was really impressed.
1: Okay.
0: So I have recorded myself making the second brew.
1: Oh, okay.
0: And that is what you are going to hear now. Okay, well, here I am with my Pinter about to start brewing Space Hopper. Now, this is going to be my second brew because I wanted to do the first one to make sure that it did actually all work and was worth carrying on with. I brewed an IPA. And I have to say, it was absolutely phenomenal. Really, really good. So I'm greatly encouraged by this and all set to start again. So I'm following the instructions on my phone. There's an app that comes with all your instructions. And my first step is purifying, getting everything nice and clean. So rotate your carbonation dial to 5. Done that. Remove parts. Take off the tap, the cover on the front, and the main cap. Done that because I've had to rinse it all out after finishing the first brew. Next, check that the tap is fully screwed in. Yep, it is. Add the purifier. In the brew pack, you get a little packet of your purifier, and I'm going to pop that in now. Next, I have to fill it up to the black line inside with hot water. So let's get that done. Okay, it's filled up to the black line, and I'm going to put the cap back on it. This nice solid piece of kit, and it just screws on. It's got its own little handle on it, and I remember what comes next. I shake it. Shake it, shake it, shake it for 30 seconds. Okay, that's had a good old shake. Now I attach the brewing dock. This is a separate piece, a little black thing, and you only use this when you're actually brewing the beer. And then all the lees, the trub in beer speak, ends up in this device. So let's attach it. So that clicks into place. I've checked its alignment. Now I'm going to turn it the other way up so that my sterilizing fluid runs into that. Leave it for 10 seconds. Easily done. And then in the sink, hold the brewing dock, rotate anti-clockwise to release the purified brewing dock. And then empty it. Okay. Into the sink we go. Quick twist. Cask type thing comes off. I've now got my brewing dock there and I've emptied that out. No problem. Set carbonation dial to off. Right, well, let's do that. And then I can purify that by letting the stuff inside pour out through that. Set to off, it's basically opening the inside of that to the atmosphere. If your carbonation isn't pushing the beer out, you can let air in so that it will come out. But honestly, on the last one, it poured like draft beer in a pub right to the very last drop. It was just excellent. Okay, we have done that and then put it back to 5, which is effectively completely closed. You're not venting any carbon dioxide during the brewing process when it's set to that. Next up, attach the handle. Okay. You've got a cute little handle that is just like pulling a pint, really. That just clicks onto the tap on the front here. There it goes. And now I'm going to run some of that sterilising liquid out through the tap to sterilise that part properly. It is done. And then remove the tap handle, take off the top, and pour all the sterilising liquid out. And there it goes. All of that sterilising stuff is food safe, so they say there is no need to rinse after doing all of that. You can just get on with the job of brewing some beer. So, check our dial is set to 5, that's where we want it to be. Fill with room temperature water, this time to the internal fill line. There's a very clear, dead solid black line around the inside. And I'm just filling with water up to that line. Okay, spot on. Next, pour in the stuff. They call it fresh press. So this contains really all the potential of beer in here. The malt, some of the hops, sugars, glucose, and I'm just going to snip the top off the packet and pour it in. In it goes. It's a thick brown, kind of like a syrup. It's in a squeezy packet, so gravity does a lot of the work, but then to make sure you've got all of it out, just give it a good old squeeze. And I'm going to roll mine up here. They do say you don't need to do this. What comes out with just good old gravity is enough to make your beer as it should be, but if the stuff in the packet that's going to make beer, I want it in my brew. Okay. Well, that's all gone in. What do we do next? Ah, yeast. So again, in the box you get

0: And then attach the brewing duck. This we've just cleaned out. And clicking this on, check it's aligned properly, turn it over, and sit it somewhere and leave it to its own devices. And that's all you have to do. So now we've come to the hopping process. So still with the keg sat on its brewing dock, I take off the hop cap. I've got my little bottle of hop essence, and just take the top off that and screw it into the top. There we go. And all of the hop essence to go into a keg, which is done. Okay. Then what do? I think we just unscrew it and leave it alone. There's hopper and weight. Remove hopper and replace hopping cap. Any residue, wipe clean. Promising little burst of gas. No residue. Hopping cap back on. And that's it. Okay, immediately start conditioning. So, I just need to clear some space in my fridge. Keg goes into sink, and quick twist to remove the brewing dock. So the brewing dock is foaming away in the sink here. Empty that out. Although you can make bread with it. I think this might be a bit hoppy for making bread with. We'll give that a good old rinse. That won't be needed until the next brew. And in the fridge she goes for a week of conditioning. So there, as you can hear, it's actually a relatively straightforward process.
1: Yeah.
0: There's really no mess at all.
1: No mess, no fuss.
0: None of your tubes and hydrometers and faffing around with stuff. Really straightforward.
1: Wow.
0: And later you will hear us tapping the barrel.
1: How exciting! 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
2: Qui sont qui est à nos côtés depuis des années, l'étoque blanche lyonnaise et leur président Christophe Marguin.
0: Now, Your Honour, you have been off on your judging gig again.
1: I have. I went to Lyon, so I had a lovely time, thank you very much. Went and did various different touristy things. It was cold this year, Phil. But on the Monday and the Tuesday, I was at Cité Internationale, bright and early in the morning for judging. So, didn't do any recordings, but I've got some little bits that I've managed to record from day two. But day one turned up, re-registered, and sat with my jury table. They weren't very talkative this year. They were all three French.
0: Oh.
1: We had Provence Rosé, and I sat down, you get the paper, and you're like, oh, Phil would like this. And so you do your first set of 20 samples, and then you do your second set, and the second set, Phil, was Côte du Rhône. And the one that we picked, it was a real treat. It was really delicious wine. And the one that we picked to move to the buffet table as our top scorer was a Châteauneuf du Pape being made under Côte du Rhône AOP because of how they've chosen to make it. Really delicious, really good stuff. And it was all still relatively young. I am increasingly convinced that if you want a good, consistent bottle of wine from France, you go to Côte du Rhône or you go for a Provence Rosé.
0: That whole Rhône area, so not the far south and not the north because it's too expensive.
1: Yeah.
0: But the bit in between where you get Ventoux places like that.
1: Totally delicious.
0: Syrah-based blends.
1: Yeah.
0: Grenache-based blends.
1: Absolutely.
0: Cracking wine.
1: Cracking wine. Really, really delicious. And so we had a really broad spread. And in fact, when we, because of course you don't see the bottles at all, you have your judging paper and you're given a number, you know what the grape variety is, the blend, basically the year, and you know the, so I know it's Côte du Rhône 2025, and I know what the grape blend is, and you

0: judging based off that.
1: So just talk us through. You said the table. So you're sat at a table.
0: We're at a round table and there are four of us. So in front of you, when you sit down, you've got a water glass and you've got a tasting glass. And in little plastic folders are all your papers, and you can only open those once you're all sat down together. And in that paper is your judge score ranking. And also some tags. So if you like really want to recommend two, you will put the tag on for the buffet table. The scoring you do individually, so you don't know what necessarily each other have scored the same lines.
1: What's the scoring like? Is it kind of marks out of 10, or is it like our experience of WSET where you've got
0: hordes of things? So there's only really five categories. You look at five or six, and I'm trying to remember what they are. So there's one where you're generally looking at appearance, and you've got three potential score options for that. You've got nose, quality, nose, you know, aromas. So kind of is it strong, you know, intensity effectively. Yeah. Then you've got taste, intensity, taste, quality, and then an overall ranking. So they've really simplified it. And you have to now produce a tasting note for each one and produce comments on all your samples.
1: Uh-huh.
0: Because I think they're looking for more feedback for the producers. So, you know, some of them were like, oh, we'll talk about
1: Are we talking a sentence, a paragraph, an essay?
0: No, more a sentence than your thoughts. Like, what makes it distinctive? What makes it disappointing? What stands out for you? Now, what's stood out for me, particularly with the Rhone samples, was that there was very little on the nose, and I wondered whether it was slightly too cold. It was quite cold in the room. You don't know when they were opened, those samples, so you don't see the bottle. So I'm sat there on my table, I've got my note open in front of me, and I'm like, this is sample, for example, 66853, and so you find the corresponding bottle in what looks like a giant milk crate. So the first thing you do typically on the table is work out who's going to do the pouring, because you organize the sample so you can do it consistently, because they're just dumped in the milk crate, and so you're going to have to do them in the order that they're in your paper. So you organise yourself first, and typically what some juries do, and not all of them, because I've sat on various different ones now, we picked the first one, we calibrated and we talked about that, so we broadly are on the same sort of page and sort of tasting the same sort of thing, and then you go back and you can taste it properly, so you're almost getting your palate in, because bear in mind this is quite early in the morning.
1: Yeah, you play yourself in.
0: Yeah, totally. So you play yourself in with that one, but you organise your bottles, so you don't know what they are because they're all covered up. The bottles are all covered up in the classic black sock material that you use for that, and so all you can see around the neck of the bottle is a barcode and the six sequence numbers. When we derobed some of those bottles afterwards, it's like actually most of them didn't have proper labels on. In fact, one of the samples we recommended had nothing on the bottle apart from its barcode, so presumably that's like somebody's secret stock from somewhere where they're like, I don't know whether this will work or not, I'm going to put it in to see whether it will. So it's fascinating, and don't know what that was to this day.
1: If it scores well, I'll put labels on it
0: and sell it. And then the other one was like a home printed label, and this is the one that I was talking about, the Chateauneuf, essentially the Chateauneuf du Pape under Côte du Rhône, and that was like a label that somebody printed off on the printer, so it's just the name of the producer and their address, and that was it. So not all of these guys are like big branded houses. Some of them are quite small, and I think that's quite interesting and very curious. Like, because you don't know what you're getting. You could be getting some mainstream brand. You're not allowed to take the covers off until you've finished judging and the papers have been taken away, so that you've got no bias about any of that producer
1: stuff.
0: You can't revise your scores based on how much you think it costs. My gosh, I hate that stuff. That was kind of interesting because it's the first time I'd come across that.
1: You were telling me earlier that Bordeaux was not a standout.
0: Day two.
2: I have just arrived for day two of the tasting of the Concours de Lyon, and that music symbolises that we are ready to go in. So I am degustateur 12029, and my jury today is 210. So let's find out who I'm with and what we've got.
0: So sat down, different table on day two. We had quite a laugh. It was lovely. A very different crowd of people. Bordeaux Supérieur was the first thing we were judging. Very, very disappointing, Phil. The variation between some of the same stuff, the same grape concoctions, the same blends, the same portions, the same kind of terroir. So, I mean, it's all superior. Just the variation between it, and none of it was standout or exceptional. We struggled to represent a sample to the table to say this is a really good example of its type. We really struggled. And I think this is what I think brings it home to you, the struggle and the challenge there, particularly when you're thinking about Bordeaux versus versus Rhone, there is the lack of consistency. You could buy three different bottles of Bordeaux and, you know, and they will all taste completely different. And that's not what necessarily your casual drinker wants. Bordeaux is still, I would argue, a kind of a gastronomic wine. And that's not what people consume anymore.
1: But Bordeaux Supérieur should not be a gastronomic wine. It should be
0: an accessible
1: wine. An accessible, it's an everyday wine. Yes, you expect a little variation because people can still play with the blend within that appellation. A little bit more of this, a little bit less of that. But it should have its own Bordeaux Supérieur character.
0: No, absolutely inconsistent between all of them. And we were really disappointed. Paul, who I was sat next to, is an Austrian winemaker. He spoke about four words in English and three words in French. And so, but he and I managed to have some extremely good conversations with the assistance of Google Translate and various other things. We were judging it and it was 2025. And he just said, because I've just thought, the appellation rules for Supérieur, don't these wines have to be aged for a year before they can be released? And so we were like going, oh, maybe this is why. But actually, Supérieur only has to be aged 9 months before it's released. So maybe we were tasting it early. But honestly, 2 months in bottle before it's released is not going to make any difference to that wine whatsoever. So I'm afraid I'll be swerving the Bordeaux for a little while because that was disappointing. But the second set of samples we had were exceptional. We went to the Loire and it was Chignon, Samoa Champigny and a Touraine, and honestly they were incredible.
1: Touraine Sauvignon Blanc?
0: No, these were all reds.
1: Oh, all reds.
0: I only judged reds
1: for the most part.
0: Cabernet Franc for the most part, and one was a Gamay Cabernet blend.
1: Ooh.
0: Yes. And I've talked to you before about my distaste for Gamay. I may have to revise my opinion based on its terroir feel. Because I wasn't a fan of... I mean, obviously, Lyon is very close to Beaujolais, and I did have some, and I'm still not a massive convert to it.
1: Well, the thing is, we talk about the variation in Bordeaux, which may or may not be by design.
0: Mm.
1: But in Beaujolais, there are 12 crews of Beaujolais.
0: Yeah.
1: And there are some people, and I think back actually many years now to a visit there, and we stayed actually with the chairman of the Cave Cooperative in Juliana.
0: Mm.
1: But the friends we were staying with had some friends, and the guy was a winemaker, the husband of the person my friend knew. This is getting very complicated,
0: but the bottom line is
1: we ended up one day in his cellar, which is a cellar down in the earth with the arches and the barrels and the candles and everything.
0: A fantasy.
1: And his thing was making Beaujolais wine as if it were a Bordeaux cru.
0: Yes.
1: And honestly, the wine he produced, it was from Gamay.
0: Yeah.
1: But it was as far from your bubblegum candy floss Beaujolais as you can possibly imagine. Amazing stuff.
0: There are
1: people doing that.
0: Yeah, there was none of that in this wine from the Loire, and it was incredible, to the point where I will go back and revise, you know, some drinking and go back and make sure that I'm tasting some more of this stuff, because it was really, really, really good. Delivering exceptional quality, and this will probably still have been at entry level points. So I'm going to go on and explore in a couple of supermarkets and find out whether there is any Loire wines, because in Sainsbury's, very disappointed to say, the only wine I could get from Loire was Touraine Sauvignon.
1: Ah.
0: Oh, and obviously a Muscadet Solis, so there was no reds whatsoever. So I shall go off and explore and find out what's in the accessible. What's in the accessible
1: category.
0: So I'll nip into Majestic and stuff like that. But anyway, it was incredible, Lyon. Again, it was really, really brilliant experience. Some really great people that you meet, and everybody's so friendly and very welcoming. So let's find out whether that's the same in Frankfurt in a couple of weeks.
1: Well done, you. Well, Mags, you have waxed lyrical about wine judging in France, but I have been drinking wine in England. Yay, verily, in Cornwall at Camel Valley Vineyards.
0: Oh my gosh, I'm so excited to hear this.
1: Now, this is a company which has been going for absolutely ages. I mean, probably second only to Hambledon in terms of being out there at the beginning of the English wine revolution.
0: Yeah.
1: Well, I had a chat with the lovely Lossie. Here she is. Well, today I'm actually down in Cornwall in the teeming rain. But I've found my way to Camel Valley Vineyard and Winery. And I'm chatting with Lottie. How are you doing, Lottie?
3: I'm good, thank you very much. Camel Valley, you've been around for quite a while, haven't you? When did this place start up?
2: So the first vines were planted in 1989 by Bob and Annie Lindo.
3: Were you one of the first English winemakers on the commercial scene, would you say?
2: In my opinion, I would say so, yeah. There might have been a few people sort of around growing grapes, but no, I think they were very sort of, you know, the first ones, really.
3: It's a name we've known for quite a while. Tell us a little bit about the styles of wines that you're producing here.
2: So initially, Bob Lindo, who started the winery, he did a lot of his training in Germany, and he did a season out there. I think Annie did as well. So a few of the early varietals that they grew were German varietals. And then since then, they have changed their style to more sparkling wines. So the ones we're known for are the Cornwall Brut and the Pinot Noir Rosé Brut, and then all sort of grew from there. Very sort of typical English sparkling traditional method style, and we've got a few still varietals as well, like the Bacchus and Rondo as well.
3: Just walking down the path here from the car park, I noticed a lot of rows of Sauvignon Blanc. Are you using that to make a sparkling wine, or are you making a still wine with that?
2: We use that to make a sparkling. That goes into a bit of that goes into the Cornwall Brut, and a lot of it goes into Annie's Anniversary. So Annie's Anniversary is another sparkling wine that was made by Sam Lindo, the current winemaker, in honour of his mum, and that's 100% Sauvignon Blanc.
3: I'm getting a real family operation feel here. Is it still very much a family concern?
2: It is, yeah. So Bob and Annie still do, I say, they oversee everything, and Bob's always around, you know, making sure we're all, you know, doing what we're supposed to be doing. And then Sam runs day to day. He's here every day. He's up there at the moment in the winery, sort of helping everyone disgorging wine.
3: Yes, I've just glimpsed them disgorging wine. And yes, if the picture comes out, we'll pop one alongside the podcast. Yeah. But I'm just looking around your little tasting room here. And it's a fine display of wines. How many wines do you actually have on your current stock list?
2: So we've got five still currently. We're currently waiting on another vintage of still wine. And then for sparkling, I think we've got about seven. As I say, the ones we're known for are the Cornwall Brut and the Pinot Noir Rosé Brut. The lesser known ones are definitely the sparkling red, which is quite niche. And then my favourite is the 2018 Pinot Noir Brut. That's my favourite.
3: That was mostly some pretty classic champagne varieties, and you said it's traditional method. So are you seeing yourselves as English sparkling wine in the champagne mould, or are you doing anything a little bit different?
2: It's definitely a different climate, I think, in contrast to soils that you find in Kent, which do have similar soils to champagne. It's definitely more of a coastal Atlantic influence. It's quite warm, but it does have quite a good breeze. But yeah, otherwise, the Pinot Noir Brut is very typical of a champagne style.
3: And I noticed you had a white Pinot sparkling wine.
2: Like a Blanc de Noir,
3: but I was expecting to see Blanc de Noir on it, but you've gone more kind of, yes, it's English sparkling wine, let's call it white.
2: Yeah, it's a white Pinot. It's I would say that's more towards the champagne style than other ones, because it has that bready, brioche kind of characteristic. So in terms of that, yeah.
3: Now, talking about that, in terms of the style of wine, how long are you leaving it on the lees? Are you doing a malolactic fermentation? Give us a little feel for the style of wine.
2: So with the white Pinot, that one is left on its lees for 36 months. For the Cornwall Brut, it is meant to be more of a fresh and fruity sort of style, so there isn't much malolactic really. It is sort of softened a bit, but otherwise it is more fresh and fruity forwards.
3: And tell me, in all this rain, and we've just passed the weather station, which has had just rain continuously for over 50 days, how are things going this season?
2: It's okay. I mean, they're all in dormancy at the moment, so it's sort of trimming down and pruning the vines together where they need to be for the season. So it's pretty wet out there. Fortunately, I'm not out there doing it, so I can't comment, but Rick and Duncan and Teresa and stuff, they're all out there pruning, so that they could comment.
3: It's a very competitive market now. So Camel Valley, why should we be seeking out a bottle of Camel Valley on the shelves?
2: It's nice to
4: I say keep it local. It's a family-run business, and I genuinely think they are fabulous wines. They're always winning awards. It's notable, and I think it's a really good representation of, you know, the Cornish scene. It's really lovely.
3: And I passed a couple of royal warrants
4: pinned
3: to the wall as I came down here.
4: Yeah, so we had a first royal warrant, and then after the King's coronation, we've now got two royal warrants with Queen Camilla. So, yeah, we're quite proud of that.
3: Well, Lottie, all strength to you. I hope you have a fantastic season to come.
4: Yeah, so do I. Thank you very much.
3: Well, Charlotte has just offered us a little tasting of some of the sparkling wines here at Camel Valley. And, of course, it would be rude to refuse, wouldn't it? So I've just had a little try of the 2022 Cornwall Brut. Now, this is an interesting wine because it's 55% Sival, 25% Chardonnay and 20% Pinot Blanc, which are not the classic champagne varieties by any stretch of the imagination. But it's a lovely, delicate, fresh wine, lots of pear on the palate. Quite a good intensity of yeasty, bready notes to it. Very enjoyable. And I've moved on now to the Pinot Noir Rosé, 100% Pinot Noir, and there's a little hint of wild strawberries on the nose, but on the palate it's a little bit more red currant. It's a little bit more grown up. Don't expect strawberry cordial with this, but again, very fresh, very refreshing, really well-made wine. Now we've got the White Pinot Noir, which we mentioned. This is a 2018 vintage, and as we said earlier, it's very much a Blanc de Noir, white from black, and 0.5% higher on the ABV than the other wines, which are all classic 12%. So let's have a little taste of this. Hello, dear listener, my batteries gave out, but I can tell you that that was the winning wine. That was fantastic.
0: Mm.
3: It was dearer than all the other stuff,
0: but
3: it was really worth the money. It was a very, very good glass of wine. Real intensity, layered complexity. Oh, it was an absolute joy to quaff.
0: Lovely.
3: You're listening to Drinking with Phil and Mags on Petersfield's Shine Radio. Okay, so Mags and I are in my kitchen. We're about to open the brew house.
0: We are.
3: AKA my fridge.
0: I'm really excited. You can probably hear the dishwasher in the background, but here you go. This is genuine real life. Oh, it's so cute. It's this really cute little red keg that fits beautifully in the bottom shelf of a fridge. How long has it been in there, Phil?
3: So it's been in there a week.
0: Okay.
3: My app tells me it is now time for tapping.
0: And you've waited for me to come to make it...
3: Well, no, this is the day. This is tapping day.
0: Oh, and it just happens to be getting together.
3: It just happens to have time perfectly for the recording.
0: Oh, perfectly.
3: So if you would like to hang on to
0: the recording
3: device... Hold the recording
0: device. Let's see if we can get some glug noise.
3: And here we go.
0: Here we go. Oh, no, that's a neat little pour. There's no glugging. It's got a lovely little white handle. Honestly, this is the most gorgeous thing. You'll have to put a picture up, Phil.
3: I have pictures of various things, and as you will hear, I recorded the whole brewing process, but this is the end
0: The end byproduct. So what's being poured into the glass is a really beautiful pale colour. If I didn't know it was beer, I would think he was presenting me with, I don't know, like a ginger ale or something. It's quite fizzy.
3: It is. It's... Space Hopper.
0: So
3: IPA.
0: So it's not entirely clear, but it's not that murky either. Sometimes they're a bit chicken soupy.
3: This isn't really a chicken soup.
0: This is more brothy, isn't it? And it's
3: but what I found was if you condition this an extra couple of days, it does clear significantly.
0: Okay, and by condition, what do you mean by that?
3: Leave it in the fridge.
0: Leave it in the fridge, all right, okay, jolly good. We can use posh words for basic things, yeah.
3: All right.
0: So we've both got a glass now. Shut the fridge door. Clink, clink.
3: Shut the fridge door.
0: Chink, chink. Here's to your beer.
3: Mine is a little clearer.
0: Yours is a little clearer. I got the first one, yeah. Oh,
3: it smells.
0: It's a bit fruity on the nose.
3: Fruity.
0: Fruity, hoppy.
3: Hoppy. And
0: what you'd expect from beer.
3: Being well hopped.
0: Yes,
3: this,
0: okay.
3: So. Oh.
0: Mm. Oh, that's really tangy. For a non-beer drinker, that's very pleasant and acceptable, Phil.
3: That's pretty damn good.
0: It's really yummy.
3: Because adding the extra hop essence, I was worried it was going to be...
0: But no, actually, I've gone straight in for another gulp. Do you know what? That's really smooth.
3: The hop creeps up on you.
0: It does. It's like a really lovely...
3: Develops.
0: It develops. And it's a really lovely lingering back flavour. It's really tasty. And it's got like a really sharp fruity acidity, but not sharp out of balance. Really zingy. It's very pleasant, Phil.
3: Well done.
0: That's really good. So remind us again how much this concoction was.
3: So, I guess it's worked out about 18 quid for 5 litres, 10 pints.
0: That's pretty good.
3: Yeah.
0: When you think about bar prices and stuff like that.
3: But the thing is, you've made it yourself, and it doesn't taste like homebrew of the 1970s and 80s.
0: It tastes like something I would get in the tin in a bar.
3: It tastes like proper beer.
0: Well, it is proper beer. Right. Well done you, Phil. Chink, chink.
3: That is amazing.
1: There it was, us drinking the actual beer that was made.
0: For a non-beer drinker, Phil, I have to say that is extremely nice. It's very refreshing, and I've continued to sip throughout the evening as we've recorded this. It's really, really pleasant. Now, I say that as a non-beer drinker, you could potentially convert me.
1: You're going to have a word with your dear other half and see if you can get him started on it as well.
0: Well, we shall see.
1: Now, we have a slight confession to make here. We've rabbited on so much about everything else. We can't squeeze mead in.
0: No. And it's a really good piece of content, so we don't want to squish anything else. So we're going to move mead to May.
1: May mead. I mean, it's got a ring to it,
0: hasn't
1: it?
0: It has got a ring to it, but absolutely promise you it'll be the
1: timeless
0: backbone.
1: The people, Loxwood Mead, and Google them in the meantime. Have a look at them. Go and buy yourself some mead and then drink along with us in May. We will make it the first item in May, so it doesn't get lost again.
0: But we just keep having so much to talk about, Phil. There is so much in the world of wine and spirits and non-alcoholic beverages and drinking and things like that. There's so much to talk about.
1: So back to some of the stuff that you are expecting of us. Drinking days!
0: Always, as ever. So it's April, Phil. So we're going to open on the 7th of April with American Beer Day.
1: American beer?
0: American beer.
1: Oh, you mean water, fruit juices.
0: Well, not all of American beer is like that. Some of it is like that which you've produced for us today. 14th of April, Tannat. Tannat is not a wine that I will try and buy.
1: Well, you say that, but I've actually got a tasting coming up at Gallery 30.
0: Oh, yeah.
1: On South American wines. And I can tell you that there is a Tannat on that list.
0: Oh, yeah.
1: I'm not spoiling it for anybody because you can't book on it. It's sold out. We haven't advertised it yet and it's sold out.
0: Well done you, Phil. Get yourself on the list, people who want to do
1: it.
0: It
1: is a Uruguay Tannat.
0: Yeah, so and when I went to Uruguay, if you remember, I did a piece about this, didn't I? Yeah,
1: they work some kind of witchcraft with Tannat in Uruguay and make it unbelievably good.
0: I still think it needs a blending friend, but there we go. Let's see what the one you recommend is. 17th is Malbec Day.
1: Oh, we're still in South America.
0: We're still in South America. Or are we in Cahors?
1: Indeed
0: we are. Or are we in parts of Bordeaux where they call it Cot?
1: They do. It is still an allowed grape in the Bordeaux blend.
0: Nineteenth, we're going to mix it up a bit and have some amaretto.
1: Ah, amaretto.
0: 21st, British Tea Day.
1: Ooh.
0: So non-alcoholic, so we've got to keep all this
1: There's
0: in.
1: There's nothing wrong with a good cup of tea.
0: No, and let's come back to that in a minute, because I've got a couple of recipe ideas for you with your British tea. 26th of April is Viognier Day, and I know you're an appreciation of Viognier.
1: I do appreciate a good Viognier.
0: I do, and I tried to find some the other day, because I really fancied some of that lovely peach skin lustrousness, gorgeousness that you get from a Viognier. They do say that Viognier is the white wine for red wine lovers.
1: Do they say that?
0: They do say that. So if you've got a red wine drinker who doesn't typically drink white wine, that would be the one to get them in on. And I can see that because it's got the complexity. Yeah, let's hold out for Viognier. Anyway, do you want some ideas of what you could do with tea in cocktails? You can have an Apero tea spritz where you put your Apero with 100 mils of Apero, 150 mils of sparkling tea. So if you go down the no alcohol wine aisle now, no alcohol wine, you will find cans of sparkling tea.
1: Yes.
0: And you talked about this when you went to your wine fair last year, so it's going to be interesting to see what's there. You can have a G&T, Oh! With 50 mils of gin and 100 mils of sparkling tea with bitters and honey optional. They recommend a jasmine tea for that, for a gin and tonic.
1: So this is tea as a mixer, basically.
0: This is basically tea as a mixer. So this is, you weren't expecting this, were you?
1: I wasn't. I thought you were going to give us a recipe for tea bread.
0: No. Hot chai toddy. Now this I can get behind because I'm not a whiskey drinker. But if you've got some lemon juice, you've got some honey, you've got your hot water, a black chai tea bag and some whiskey, and you could put cloves and cinnamon in there if you want to, but they're optional.
1: That's quite wintry.
0: It is, but I can see how that's more delicious than just a hot toddy, because I'm not a massive whiskey fan. There is something about a toddy when you're feeling a little bit cold and wintry and need a bit of warming, and I think that could work. So there you go, different things to think about with tea.
1: And you said English tea earlier. Of course, we have English breakfast tea, which is a style of tea.
0: But we do grow tea in
1: Cornwall. Yeah. They grow tea.
0: Yeah, you can. Absolutely. You can get it.
1: Darned expensive and hard to find in the shops, but it does exist.
0: Yes, it does absolutely exist.
1: You could buy English teapot.
0: Yes.
1: You can find yourself some English tea.
0: Yes. I used to live not very far from where they make it, in Cornwall. Yeah. Before it was famous, Phil.
1: Before Cornwall was even like golden in the Celtic eye.
0: This was in the 90s, Phil, which obviously is just last year, isn't it? Yes. So anyway, so there you go, some drinking days. So I might skip over the tanner, but I'll come to your tasting. There you go.
1: Excellent. And that's it.
0: Oh, is that it? Is that April done?
1: It is April done.
0: All right, well, obviously,
1: next month, we will hope to speak to General Wine. We still hope. Mm-hmm. We hope to speak to Miso Asia.
0: Yeah.
1: And we definitely will do
0: Mead in, because we really need to talk about that. So, yeah, and then we'll see what else comes up.
1: Until then, bye for now.
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2: If you're passionate about model railways and live in the Petersphere, why not pop along to Liss Village Hall on Friday afternoons? 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
1: Sir Keir Starmer insists he will not walk away from the job of Prime Minister following more than a week of turbulence which saw five of his ministers resign. The PM says he's getting on with the job.
2: The last 10 days there's been a lot of activity which hasn't been as focused in my view as it should have been, and I remind myself every day that I was elected into office to serve the people, to serve the country. That's what I believe in, and that's what I'll be getting on with.
1: Sir Keir's leadership is likely to be challenged by Manchester Mayor Andy Burnham if he is successful in his bid to become Labour MP for Makerfield. Setting out his pitch, Burnham told an investment summit in Leeds that a vote for him was a vote to change Labour.
3: I know what my party has offered in the past has simply not been good enough. The loss of faith of voters across the north, so many of whom once saw us as their natural party, is our fault and nobody else's. I want to help fix that, and I hope people will give me the chance to make that case.
1: President Trump says he's holding off on a military attack on Iran due to a request by the leaders of Qatar, Saudi Arabia and the United Arab Emirates. On his Truth Social platform, he says he's been informed that a deal would be made that is very acceptable to the US. Iran has not publicly commented on Trump's latest statement. The Ebola outbreak has been declared a public health emergency of international concern. At least 100 people have died in the Democratic Republic of Congo and Uganda. A man's been arrested after reports two teenage girls were raped on a beach in Great Yarmouth. Police say they're hunting another suspect after the incident in the early hours on Saturday. A man in his 30s has been arrested in Northamptonshire on suspicion of rape. And the King was all smiles as he met Sir David Beckham and Alan Titchmarsh at the Chelsea Flower Show. For only the second time, a ban on garden gnomes has been lifted. That's the latest from Radio News Hub. I'm David Hall.
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5: Good evening, Petersfield. This is Marcus Felver from the Shine Radio Weather Desk for the last time, bringing you the latest from across the Petersphere. We might be getting a brief glimmer of sunshine between 6 and 7pm. Temperatures are to drop to a minimum of 11 degrees. And that takes us to Tuesday, where we can expect breezy weather with light rain turning to heavy showers. I hope you have a great evening.
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6: Welcome to Growing Together, brought to you by Petersfield Shine Radio. I'm Coxie, and I'm in the lovely company of Anne down at Adhurst Estate Allotments. Good afternoon, Anne.
7: Good afternoon, Coxie.
6: And how are you doing today?
7: Well, I'm good. I've got a little story to tell you about some lupins, which I'm sure I'll get onto in a bit, so that's causing me a bit of distress. But other than that, life is good.
6: Let's get the distress out of the way, shall we, before we move on to all the other lovely stuff we've got to share with our listeners.
7: OK, this is a top tip for listeners, because basically it's lupin growing season. My lupins are coming out in my garden, my pride and joy. They're huge. And I saw a couple of little white flies. They're called lupin white fly, I think. They're specifically for lupins. I stupidly left it for like 48 hours and they've eaten everything.
6: They're no more.
7: It's looking pretty dodgy, but I've sprayed everything. I had to spray everything. So top tip for any listeners, if you've got lupins, check that you haven't got any white fly on them.
6: What type of spray did you use?
7: Bug clear.
6: Perfect. Perfect answer.
7: That was actually the name.
6: So that's a top tip for our listeners.
7: Top tip, check your lupins, and if you see any, act fast.
6: Please do. Yes, because lupins are beautiful.
7: Yes, and they literally can eat the whole lot really fast, as I've discovered.
6: Yes, indeed. So, Anne, recently we attended the BBC Gardeners World Spring Fair at Bewley. And what a magical time it was again.
7: What a day. I mean, it is one of our favourite days and it didn't disappoint.
6: It didn't, and the sun was out once more, so we were extremely lucky with the weather. And our thanks must go to BBC's Gardeners World, Claire, Sarah and Julie, who made it possible for us not only to be there at that fantastic fair, but also to have the opportunity to interview three absolutely lovely, passionate and inspirational gardeners.
7: Yeah, it was such a fantastic day. So we've got a jam-packed episode today to bring those interviews to you all.
6: So shall we start with Aid?
7: Absolutely.
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6: We're in the presence of Aid Sellers, who very kindly is about to give us some time to answer some questions about his kitchen garden. But before I go any further, just to introduce Aid, if I may. If I understand, you're an actor, TV producer, and then you gave all that up to get involved in horticulture. And I think you've gone on to now be a designer, garden designer, a writer, a presenter, and if I get it right, an award-winning content producer. All these wonderful things. And even then, you didn't stop there. You decided to go to Suffolk, where I believe you've got a kitchen garden business, which is thriving. So naturally, we're interested in that, in terms of what a kitchen garden's all about. But before we get to that point, can you describe, how did you get so involved in horticulture?
9: Wow, you should be my agent. I love that introduction. That was fabulous. Oh, wow. You get 15% of my commission, honestly. garden's always been in my life. My dad was a gardener, and I've got those memories of being a kid, of being on his allotment. But he's of that generation where they worked 7 days a week, and, you know, they were providing the family, and obviously in the 70s, you know, money was tight. So he had this fabulous allotment, but quite often, because he was working 6-7 days a week, he would have to plant everything out at one time. And then 3 months later, he'd come home with a van filled of harvested brassicas, you know, munch to the blanching terror of my poor mum, you know. And although as a little kid, I wasn't strictly into gardening, I was more interested in running across the allotment, thinking I'm Han Solo, trying to get to the Millennium Falcon, which was my dad's shed. It's always been in my blood. And, you know, you get older and you potter in the gardens and all that kind of thing. And I moved to London, you know, to become an actor and a scriptwriter. But as you know, actors making their way have no money. So we're often renting. And so you have to rethink gardening slightly. So all my growing was done in troughs. I remember having one of those wheelie bins. And I had rhubarb grown in that. And every time we moved, I used just to wheel the bin to the next house. So it's always there. But, you know, and then I finally sort of got my first house together with my partner and my now wife. And she was the gardener. She was the gardener. And I thought this, you know, I thought, well, I've got to put the house together because it was a huge renovation, and she was very on the gardening. But she was working in film, and she was going away for 3 months, and she handed me the seeds and she said, don't kill anything.
6: There's the challenge.
9: So that's a challenge. And obviously, you know, there's only so much DIY a person can do in a day. And it was, you know, I would step out into the garden, the garden was hadn't been touched in 20 years, and it was one of these north facing terraced houses. And at the time on TV, Alice Fowler, she was everywhere, and she had the similar setup. She had this beautiful north-facing narrow garden, and it was a real inspiration to watch her. And I started thinking, well, what can I do? I'm on my own, I can go crazy. And by the time my wife came back in September, I kind of created various beds, pathways, a sunken garden, shed.
6: So that's where the design came in.
9: Yeah, absolutely. And it was free reign because it's my garden. And also you make mistakes. And earlier we had a talk and I said, that's all part of being a gardener. You learn from your mistakes, and you should make mistakes, and you shouldn't, you know, be hard on yourself, because through mistakes, you make great discoveries. And sometimes you realise you can grow things because you've got a microclimate in your garden that your neighbour doesn't have in theirs. And they're only, what, 4 or 5 feet away.
6: And that's very true. And you never stop making mistakes.
9: You never. I always say, if you meet a gardener that says they know everything, walk away. Walk away. Because gardeners will tell you, you never stop learning. And the thing is, always keep the blinkers off. Because, you know, being here this weekend, there's gardeners from all walks of life, all sorts of gardens, balconies, huge meadows, whatever, but they've all got different stories and different experiences. And if you can just be a sponge, it makes you a better gardener.
6: So there was the starting point.
9: Yeah.
6: You talked about how you gained the experience or the knowledge from your father on an allotment, and yet you've gone into
8: kitchen garden. So yeah. What's the difference?
9: Well, what it was, I mean, again, it's another long story, so bear with me.
7: Yeah.
9: My wife came back, the garden at the time was only so big, and it's always been my wife who said, maybe you should get an allotment. And I was like, oh, I don't have the time. Within 2 days, I signed up. I was very lucky, I got the allotment within a week. It was 5 poles. Within the year, it became 10 poles. And that was my learning curve. That was my school of learning for the next so many years. And as the years went by, we were living in London. You know, lifestyles change. I wanted to embrace more of the good life. So did my wife. And I was in television. My wife was in film. And for us, the creativity wasn't there anymore. But the garden had taken off. But the moment of we're going to change our lives altogether was we got invited to the Garden Media Guild in 2016. And we were shortlisted for Blog of the Year. And we were kind of, pardon the pun, kind of green and naive. But we thought, oh, let's go, see, you know, what's this all about? So we went along, and obviously all the gardener, you know, big names are there, and we're going, oh, look, so-and-so, so-and-so. And we were at the back on one table, and we were shortlisted. But we thought, oh, we're not part of this world, we're not going to win. And we had the meal, and then it was dessert. I'm sorry if this is going on, but there's
8: So
9: the dessert, and it was toffee pudding, and there's a reason. And then I just started on my toffee pudding, and they kind of announced our category, and they announced that we'd won.
7: Wow.
9: And then we had to go up to stage and do the long walk through all the tables and chairs to get to the stage. And my wife is quite shy, so she was nervous. I had a mouthful of toffee pudding. I couldn't get rid of it. I remember walking past Joe Swift. He was lovely. He was clapping away. And then I tried to smile with all this toffee pudding in my mouth. And he looked horrified. I think I scarred him for life. He looked horrified. We got on stage. We accepted the award from the lovely Anne-Marie Powell. I couldn't say anything. Then I thought, right, we're away. Let's get out of here. We then had to go backstage and do the photos next to the sponsor board. And there's this photo that I've kept this very day of my wife looking slightly rabbit in headlights and me with this toffee pudding look. Oh, with a facial expression of Chewbacca. And now when I look up at it, I think that was the moment that we decided that we wanted...
7: Everything changed.
9: Everything to change. Yeah. And then within 2 years, we kind of given up the London life. We packed up our bags and we shipped out to Suffolk.
7: And you picked Suffolk as well.
9: Yeah, well, my wife is originally from Suffolk. Yeah. And when we were dating, every time we go back on the weekend, I just thought, there's something about Suffolk. You know, that the planting schemes, the land, all that, you know, the sun shines, the sunset. And it just really kind of spoke to me. And I'm a Bristol boy originally.
7: Oh.
9: So I've gone east. Went to London, and then I've gone to Suffolk. So,
8: One thing about Suffolk, and I know this because my wife, Mrs. C, comes from Suffolk as well. She comes from Bury St. Edmunds. It's a dry county.
9: Yeah.
8: So I'm thinking to myself, you've gone to a dry county.
9: Yeah.
8: Isn't that in itself?
9: You know, I just say, you should make mistakes as a gardener and you should embrace them. Well, I quickly learned because we moved to rural Suffolk. We were surrounded by farmers' fields. I hadn't realised the soil. I had to an extent. The soil was really heavy.
8: Mm.
9: So I quickly made the decision I'm going to go raise beds. By that point, I got into no digging. You know, I learned some things on my previous allotment, and by the end of it, I wanted to get into no digging and peat free. And I wanted to find out myself, does this stuff work? So I thought, I'll go raise beds. All my beds are peat free, even to this day. They're all peat free. The only thing I use is peat free compost or the compost I create. And the other thing is, the farmers' fields, what I hadn't realised is that they grow a crop called rape.
8: Oh, yes, yes.
9: Which is beautiful.
7: Hampshire as well.
9: Yeah.
8: Not good for my hay fever.
9: Not good for my brassicas, because I found out another person who loves the rape is the flea beetle. So they spend all spring and summer partying all night out in those fields.
7: They ate all my dwarf beans.
9: Yeah, and then the farmer will come along, he will harvest that crop, and that flea beetle will make one simple decision. He will pack his little bag, he'll move into my brassicas and start devouring them. I've learned the hard way what to do and what not to do, but do you know what? I wouldn't have it any other way because I love being in Suffolk.
8: But is that the difference between having an allotment and a kitchen garden in terms of the raised beds? Is that one of the differences?
9: Yes. I mean, my allotment was an open plot and it was fantastic. And it was, we talk about it was a great community and it was. Mm. And I learned so much. Yeah.
7: Too.
9: And then from the old boys, they accept you in. There's initial kind of, is he going to stay? Is he going to be, and they eventually accept you in.
7: Yeah.
9: And they give you cuttings and seedlings and you feel part of that community.
7: It's wonderful.
9: But mine was an open plot and I loved it. But because of my work life, I was there morning, noon. I'd go to work. I could be there at 6 in the morning and then jump on the train to get into London. I'd come out off the train in the evening about 7:30, spend another hour watering, then get home. So when we moved out here, I just wanted the kitchen. I like the idea of building something from scratch. I wanted it to be at my back door. Mm. And I wanted a new challenge. And I wanted, you know, and I also wanted to experiment and show people, you know, you don't need a huge growing space. You know, my kitchen garden isn't huge, but we grow 12 months of the year. There's always something going on. And that's what I wanted to show people is that, you know, you can do it. You can do it. Whether you, you know, you garden 5 days a week or one weekend every 6 months, you're a gardener. You're always a gardener. It doesn't matter the experience. And you're doing something positive for you and your family.
7: I'd like to know, because, see, we're allotments more than kitchen gardens.
9: Yeah.
7: If you had to suggest one thing to grow that is your staple, that is, that's the best thing you grow every year that you wouldn't be without in your kitchen garden, what would it be that you use most for cooking or flavour?
9: Well, I'm going to say onions, but my wife will say garlic.
7: Yeah.
9: She puts garlic into everything. That's the joy. I grow, and my wife does the cooking, and she's fantastic.
8: I wonder who the chef was in
9: the
8: family.
9: Yeah, absolutely. I can't take any credit, and she comes up with wonderful recipes, but she's always saying we need more garlic.
7: Ever had rust? I've got rust on my garlic. I had it last year, and I can see it coming again
9: coming
7: this year.
9: Again.
7: Is there anything I can do?
9: Well, this is the first time ever. Someone told me last year, you know, often we plant our bulbs in the autumn.
7: Yes.
9: And over winter, it's wet.
8: Yeah.
9: Obviously, we get a lot of rainfall, possibly snow. And that adds to possibilities of getting rust early. So for the first time ever, last autumn, I put my onion sets into module trays. I've grown them on into the greenhouse, and I've just planted them out probably in May, probably late March I then planted them out. And I'm going to see whether it's going to make a difference. But yeah, we suffer from rust.
7: Yeah, well, so far that's,
9: But what I do, then previous years, I've gently just stripped away the rust and I harvest them pretty much as normal.
7: Yeah, and still
9: fine. Yeah, absolutely fine.
8: Oh. And to keep the garlic going throughout the year, what does your wife do? No doubt succession planting or...
9: Well, the garlic?
8: Yes.
9: We do it because garlic stores really well. So we just grow it in one big batch.
8: One big batch.
9: And we grow... I mean, I used to grow elephant garlic, all sorts of weird and wonderful types of garlic, but my wife has streamlined it to what works for her and the cooking. So I just go, what are we growing? Okay, I'll go and grow that.
7: I got some elephant garlic. I think it's from Isle of Wight.
9: Yeah.
7: They're really famous for that.
9: Yeah, absolutely. And that's where I get my clothes from.
7: Yeah.
9: And I love the garlic. And maybe it's a bloke thing because it grows big. We like to show off.
8: Of course,
9: apple
8: always.
9: Cheap.
7: Yes.
9: But my wife isn't as keen on elephant garlic. So we go for the more standard garlic varieties.
7: Interesting.
8: And then the storing, you've mentioned that with the garlic.
9: Yeah.
8: So to keep it going throughout the year.
9: Yeah, because that's the other thing. When you get into growing and if you're trying to grow... you know, quite a lot of food, half of being a gardener is how you store it. And whether you're jamming, you're pickling, you're chutneying, you're blanching to freeze.
7: I spent a lot of time cooking last year.
9: Yeah.
7: And I said to my sister this year, can we just grow a little bit less maybe? Because I was just chopping runner beans up for weeks.
9: I know, and it can go a bit frantic. I mean, I have a gardening client who has a fantastic orchard and he has bees. And there's certain times of year, like come September, where it's like tools down, we are just harvesting the apples, we're just turning it into apple juice or whatever. And it's a real proper like factory sort of mentality. It's enjoyable and we love it, but it's kind of, you've got to get it done.
7: Yeah.
9: So if you don't do it, this fruit will rot. So, yeah.
7: And all of that hard work.
9: Exactly, you want to enjoy it. And I have a thing on Christmas night, this is so sad, I like to get out my jars of beetroot, my pickled onions, when we have family to stay, the jams come out. And it's kind of like, it's kind of a gratification. Like Christmas Day menu is all the veg that I've grown.
8: Yes.
9: But I'm not going to lie, it's a little bit of showing off. Again, boys
8: isn't that
9: have
8: wonderful,
9: going,
8: though, to be able to do that?
7: And let's be honest, don't people give away jars of chutney for Christmas presents? I think as
9: exactly,
7: well.
9: Exactly, yeah, see, that's the other thing. Yeah. Don't tell my family that.
8: Well, what's next for you, Aid?
9: It's that thing that, you know, you're always spinning plates, but you're trying to, that's the other key thing, is to be in the moment. So this weekend, it's been frantic, it's been wonderful, but I've been trying to, well, it's not trying, you just want to be in the moment and meet and greet lots of people and hear weird and wonderful garden stories and gain that knowledge. So I'm really trying to sort of have that kind of, and I am, sort of being in the moment, but I'm very fortunate because I've got a kid's book coming out this year.
8: Oh, tell us about it.
9: Yeah, it's a kid's fiction book. Because there's,
8: about growing?
9: Well, you know, know, everyone says, you know, you need a gardening book, and there's so many wonderful gardening books out there, and I kind of thought, at the moment, I don't think I'm going to add anything. You know, I have knowledge and all the rest of it.
7: There's so many children books.
9: No. Like, and I've always been a script writer, yeah. And that side of me, that never goes away. And a couple of years ago, towards the end of COVID, I wrote this kid's story, fiction story, set on an allotment. And it's kind of, you know, it's grown, and if it takes off, there's a series of books. You know, we all have the dream of series. We all want to be the J.K. Rowling, don't we?
7: Yeah. When's that coming out?
9: It's coming out in June, July this year. It's called The Plot on the Hill, The Carrot Catastrophe.
7: Oh, wonderful.
9: So, yeah.
7: That sounds
9: so I'm
7: fantastic.
9: Very excited. I'm really looking forward to that. And again, it's, you know, if I just get one kid who goes, yeah, that was all right, it made me laugh, then it's a win, you know? And that's what you want to do. You just want to get the next generation in. And I kind of thought, well, maybe that's my way of doing it.
7: Oh,
8: so
7: wonderful.
8: Give us some idea as to the theme.
9: Oh, okay. Well, it's basically, you know, it's like, who looks after your allotment when you're not there?
8: Okay.
9: Is it magic? Is there someone that lives under your shed? Is it the robins? Is it the hedgehogs? So we've got all that going on. So there's a bit of magic. There's a bit of comedy. There's obviously, you know, there's themes that gardeners hope and children can relate to. And there's, you know, there's a character. My dad, who was a big influence on me, and he's no longer with us. There's a character on it who is his allotment, and he's called Old Joe. And it's just my little nod to my dad.
7: Oh, lovely. Oh, every success with that.
8: Oh, thank you.
7: Fantastic.
8: Thank you very much. Thank and you. No doubt it's going to be publicised on your Instagram.
9: Yeah, we all have to play that game,
7: yes,
9: don't we?
7: Definitely.
9: Yeah. I can be a little bit reluctant sometimes.

0: Thank you, Aid. That was terrific. And we look forward to hopefully having an opportunity to speak to you again in the future about your kitchen garden. Now, Anne, I'm looking out at my strawberries, and I have to say, I've got high hopes of having a high yield this year.
1: I must say, those strawberry plants are looking impressive, and they've doubled in size even from just last week, and they're covered in flowers.
0: They are covered in flowers, and I've got to think to myself, well, OK, I've got to cover them at some point to try and protect the fruit. And I'm going to have to give some thought to that. How do I cover them to keep, you know, mice and squirrels and birds and everything else away from them?
1: Well, obviously, I've got my Christmas present from my sister, remember? So mine are well and truly covered perfectly with my hinged thing, which we talked about earlier in the year. But no, I mean, the reason we've barricaded ours is that we had problems with mice in ours, and they literally ate them all last year. They had a lovely time.
0: I'm going to be so disappointed if I don't get a good yield.
1: Yeah, I think you're going to need to protect them because they are looking amazing, and I'm sure we can also find a strawberry jam recipe or something for our listeners for next episode too.
0: I like to think so. Yes, if not just eating strawberries, that's... Oh.
1: And they taste so much nicer as well than the shop-bought ones.
0: They certainly do. Okay, let's move to Adam Kirtland, who we had the good fortune to be able to talk to at Bewley.
1: Fantastic.
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1: So Coxie and I are with Adam at the Spring Fair, and Adam's doing lots of making bug hotels. So thank you so much for putting some time aside for us. Lovely to meet you.
4: You too, yeah, you too.
0: And if I understand correctly, gardener, podcaster, and it was during COVID that you created an Instagram that's really kicked off. Can you tell us a bit about that?
4: Yeah, so I started it basically to just sort of as a diary for the garden, I suppose, to look back on. And I thought, oh, in a year's time, I can look what I've done in the garden. And then really got into it, suddenly became really, really passionate about gardening almost overnight. Started this Instagram page and Facebook and all the others. And it just sort of slowly trickled. But then a couple of years ago, just really took off. I posted one video in particular that just went viral and has got 40 million views.
1: Which one was that one?
4: So I made a video. It's not a gardening video as such, but I stood in the garden and I said, next time you bury a dead body in the garden, cover it in native endangered plants so that it's illegal to dig it up.
0: Oh, and wonderful!
4: And it went like 40, 50 million views all over the world. It went mad all over the world. And then, ever since then, amazing. It's just gone kind of mad. So I post every single day. I've posted every day for the last 5 years. So it's either one day it can be a really practical tip about how to do something in the garden. The next can be quite like a silly thing.
1: Well, actually, I have liked one of your posts recently because apparently...
4: The dancing one.
1: There's a couple I spotted. So First of all, apparently I'm now going to have no slugs at all.
4: Right, OK, you saw that.
1: But is it for a whole season? Because
4: the whole
1: I like...
4: Yeah, the whole year.
1: So I'm going to hold you to that one because I have a bit of a phobia about slugs.
4: Do
1: so
4: you?
1: That's great. And then another one that I particularly liked, and I'm sure a lot of people today at the fair would love, is the one that you had a little dance with the flower that you just bought, and the excitement about going to a garden centre and walking out with that flower and what are you going to do with it?
4: So that was about the music in the garden centre more than anything. So it's like I think the text that I put on the thing was something like about not going to the club, but actually the garden centre started playing your songs that you like.
1: I did see that one. There was a little bit of twerking in that one, I think.
4: There was a little
1: bit
4: of twerking.
1: There were some
4: other bits that my girlfriend told me to cut out, so we've cut that out.
1: And there's another one of you holding a plant, running through a field with joy.
4: Oh, yes.
1: Because I can imagine everyone like that today, leaving the fair with their plants. I think I might be doing that little run of joy.
4: Got anything yet?
1: No,
4: you're gonna have to go and get some.
1: We've got a trolley.
4: Oh, okay, fine.
0: So, you're gonna need to give us your Instagram account.
4: Yes. So my Instagram and my TikTok and my Facebook are all View From The Potting Bench. And I'm there every single morning, rain or shine, posting something, either something to really help you in the garden, something really informative and educational, or it's a little bit of silliness. Because I think life is too serious as it is, so you've got to have a little bit of lightness with the darkness.
0: Totally agree,
1: And what would be your top tip for May for our listeners?
4: Ooh, my top tip would be to do something that sounds quite painful, but it's called the Chelsea Chop.
1: Oh,
4: and
1: yeah.

0: Chelsea chop.
1: It sounds like a dance move, I appreciate that. But, so on the, I think it's the 18th this year, the Chelsea Flower Show starts. And what we kind of say as gardeners is when you get to about that time, which is the middle of May, there are a lot of plants that you can cut back in the garden. So things like geums or echinacea, lots of perennials that are flowering right now, they'll be starting to fade back by that point. If you cut them right back down to the ground, they'll flower again in late summer. But you do it around the Chelsea Flower Show.
2: I have heard this because I've got some geums and they're bright orange.
1: They're beautiful
2: right now.
1: And at
2: the moment they are very pale orange. Yeah.
1: Oh, okay.
2: And I think they've been flowering. They seem to have flowered all winter, actually.
1: Yeah,
2: I don't know what's happened to them.
1: A little bit early this year.
2: And they've gone pale, so that could probably be the one I need to do. But there's so many flowers, I'm
1: you
2: slightly
1: can do it
2: frightened.
1: Now. You can do it now. You can wait a couple more weeks. Maybe wait until around middle of May.
2: I just need to be harsh and do
1: you
2: it.
1: Do. You
3: but
1: do.
3: Anne, your definition of chop might not be what's being described.
2: Yeah, I know. I've heard about this. It's right down, isn't it?
1: Right
2: it's
1: down
2: a proper,
1: to the, so none of the leaves,
2: oh,
1: none of the foliage, just the
2: it.
1: Flower stems. Follow them all the way down, cut them right at the bottom. It feels really harsh and it looks bare for a couple of weeks, but they'll soon start growing again. And
2: I'm
1: going to
2: be brave
1: flowers.
2: This year and do the Chelsea chop.
1: Do it.
2: Well, thank you for that tip.
1: That's all right. You're very welcome.
3: And what else is going on? I can see in front of us that you've got benches set out at the fair whereby you're covering bug hotels?
1: We've been making bug hotels. So my other thing with gardening is not just about making it easy, but is kind of making it accessible. And also, I post a lot of garden DIY. And I think there's a lot of, I don't know what it is about DIY, the way you think, I've never used a hammer, I've never used a drill, or I've never used tools or whatever they are. But actually, once you've got a little bit of knowledge and someone's there to kind of give you a hand, actually it's really, really easy. So, yes, we're making bug hotels. Over the 3 days, there have been 5 sessions with 20 people, so by the end of it, we'll have made 300 bug hotels over the 3 days. So, I've been cutting 2,000 bits of wood for the last the last week or so. All the chicken wire, I've been cutting that as well. So, yeah, there should be about 300 bug hotels going out into
2: fantastic.
1: The wild.
3: And tell us about the type of bugs that your bug hotels are looking to attract.
1: So these ones, so at the very start of the show, we had some bamboo canes that you would put in there, and that attracts solitary bees and leafcutter bees. So they make it their home, they lay their eggs, and then that's where their kind of eggs will hatch. But then we're also putting in hay and wool. So the hay will attract things like earwigs. The wool is actually more for birds than it is for bugs. So the birds will come and peck it and take it away and use it for nesting. And they're all nesting at the moment. So anything we can do to help birds and insects in the garden, I think, is a really good thing.
3: Oh. I think it is as well. I think it's great. And these other things that you come up with for DIY, I've got no creativity in me at all, as all my listeners know, our listeners I should say, know. What other things can you think of that are fairly simple to put together that are very beneficial, like the bug hotels?
1: There's loads of things, and actually the first year that I did this, I used a different type of wood, and I used old wooden pallets. So you might have got something delivered, something large delivered, and you've got the wooden pallet, you put it on your drive and hope somebody takes it away. Well, if you live within about 5 miles of where I live, chances are I'll probably come and take the pallet away. But once you break the pallet up, you've got a pile of wood there that if you went to a sawmills or to a DIY shop and bought the wood, it would cost you 30 or 40 quid probably for the wood that you've got from the pallet. So once you've broken that up, you can really make anything. And I've made wooden crates, planters, all sorts of things from those simple pallets. So yeah, you don't really need that much creativity. You just need an idea and a spare afternoon, and that's all you need really.
3: Maybe I should have said I'm lacking in ideas as well.
1: Okay, fine.
3: I rely upon Mrs. C to sort of give me the inspiration.
1: The simplest thing that you can do with a wooden pallet is if you stand it up on its side so it's kind of upright, and you imagine each of those bits at the back, there's normally like 3 slats at the back. If you put a bit of wood on each of the bottom of those, you sort of create 3 shelves that you can plant into. Then if you lean that by your back door, by your hopefully by your kitchen, you can plant that up with herbs, and then it's really easy to then go out and pick the herbs to use in cooking or cocktails, whichever your choice is.
3: Right, I know what you'd go for.
1: I've got pins over there, and I've resisted it all weekend.
3: But it's Sunday. Yes,
1: it's the last day.
3: Last day.
1: I have got to drive home though, so maybe not today.
2: Listen, thank you so much for your time. We really appreciate it. And yeah, good luck with all your bug hotels for the rest of the day.
1: Thanks very much.
3: Yeah, thank you very much indeed.
1: Thank you.
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3: Shine Radio. Thank you, Adam, for that. That was, again, very inspirational. Okay, I think we need an update on how Rocky's faring. So should we move across to Mrs. C?
2: Absolutely. So, I bumped into Mrs. C. What fun. Now, I've been dying to ask you, because you were telling our listeners in the last episode all about the lovely Rocky that you've been looking after on the allotment. How's Rocky doing?
0: Hello, Anne. He's been with us most of the days. He's still following Coxie round. He tends to come for breakfast, lunch and dinner. And he's been a little bit of a permanent fixture, except for the last day. We haven't seen him, but we do think he is part of a pair. So maybe there are some babies about. We're not too sure.
2: You think he might be now paired up? Oh, actually, just for any of our listeners who didn't hear the last podcast, we're talking about a little robin, Rocky the Robin, who'd had his feathers a little bit ruffled.
0: We are. We're talking about Rocky. Coxie and I thought that he might have been, I don't know, assaulted or something by a bigger bird. But actually, having done a little bit of investigation, it may be that he has a case of mites. Ooh. So, I know.
2: Is that painful?
0: No idea. Completely different than what we originally said. But we're going to do a little bit more investigation about it. Apparently, they do molt a little bit after
2: So instead of being looking like he was bedraggled because he'd been attacked, it might have been because he had the mites.
0: Maybe, yes. So we're doing a little bit more investigation on it, and we will feed back.
2: Yes, we want to hear every month how he's doing. But he's still looking okay. He's looking better, is he, than last month?
0: He looks a bit better than he did, and he's happily flying about, he's happily eating, sunbathing, making his presence felt.
2: And so, potentially he's got a new friend. Ooh.
0: Potentially, yes.
2: Well, keep us posted. Let's catch up about him next month.
0: We will do, Anne.
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3: Shine Radio. And May is such a busy month for us gardeners. In terms of the last couple of weeks, I've been just weeding, but also planting as much as possible, getting it outside. Otherwise, there's just no space in the greenhouse for anything new.
2: Yeah, and it's that worrying time, isn't it? Whether you think, do I take it out of the greenhouse to the elements, or do I keep it in just for that extra week? We've started planting things out. What about you?
3: Oh, definitely. My dahlias have gone in. My pumpkins are going in today.
2: Ooh.
3: I've already put in some French beans.
2: Mm-hmm.
3: I've got my runner beans still in the greenhouse for the time being, but they're coming out very soon to get them started, so I can then plant some more to have that sort of succession growing that we've talked about before on this podcast. Flowers, my seeds are going direct into the ground now. I don't see any point in trying to do the trays within the greenhouse. Might as well get them into the ground and see what happens.
2: Yeah, I've got a couple of cosmos and everything. I threw them into the ground a couple of weeks ago, and actually they're doing amazingly well, so I'm quite surprised by that. So, but yeah, keep going. I've got our Montatour out as well, and we're going to plant out some more things today.
3: So fingers crossed.
2: Yes.
3: Everything's going to work.
2: Everything so far this year is all going well.
3: So I think we need to move on to Helen Hutchings Cox, my namesake.
2: That
3: must be a distant relation.
2: Absolutely.
3: Somewhere down the line, yes, for sure. But she's got an allotment. She's very passionate about her gardening, and let's listen to what she had to say to us.
2: We're here with Helen as BBC Gardens World Spring Fair, and we were lucky enough to listen to your talk earlier. Lovely to meet you, and thanks for putting the time aside to chat.
3: For me, sorry to interrupt, but it's an absolute pleasure being able to meet someone with such passion about gardening, a writer. So I've seen articles in various magazines that you've written, and you're about sustainability, if I understand correctly.
0: Yep.
3: And you're going to talk to us about how we can promote the use of nature as opposed to destroying it for our own means. And most importantly, you're a Cox. You're a member of the same family that I am.
2: Yep.
3: Hey! And that's a bonus.
2: I'm trying to work out, have you got heritage together here?
3: We probably have.
5: Probably must be far enough back.
3: Carry on, back into France or whenever, just before the Normandy. No, it wasn't Normandy, that was the World War II, wasn't it? I should say 1066 and all that. Yes, I'm sure. But anyway, as I said, an absolute pleasure to be able to meet you and to talk to you. Can you please tell us a little bit about your passion for gardening and where it originated from?
5: Yes. I mean, you're going to have to cut me off when I go on for too long, but I have always loved nature. So I've not necessarily always been a gardener, but I've always loved being outside. I was always up a tree. I was always looking for bugs in the dirt. I was always doing something. I always had compost under my fingernails, but not necessarily from potting up a plant. I always follow through on ideas that I have, and that's one of the reasons I do so many different things. So when I start to explain to people what I do, it comes back to gardening in a nature-friendly way. But you're right, I'm a writer, I'm a presenter, I do content online, I work with a number of conservation charities, a number of gardening charities. I am actually a gardener, so I've done my show garden here, but it all comes back to working with nature for the use of building stronger ecosystems that improve gardens and connecting people back to it, because I think we've lost that connection to nature, and I think gardening is kind of the gateway drug to understanding that we should really work together to protect this planet that we're on rather than stripping out the resources. Gardening's magical for so many reasons, but it's that nature connection that's the most important to me.
3: And you've got an allotment.
5: I have got an allotment, yes. So I'm now on my second allotment in Eastleigh. It's one of the best allotment sites I've ever been to. Well, I since we've gone from that site, but yes, my very first allotment was in Eastleigh when I was living there, and I got to the top of the allotment list after about 2 years.
2: Oh wow.
5: And it was quite a short waiting time actually. Yeah. And it was one of the best places I've ever been in my life. My first day on site, I was inundated with friendly advice and people that were so passionate about growing their own food and just wanted to teach me how to do it. And that's kind of where it all went. That's when I got the gardening bug and I realized that actually this tangible thing, this is all nature, and it's all working together to grow food, working with nature and connecting people. And it's been a slippery slope ever since. I'm now full-time in the gardening industry. I abandoned my corporate job to do this, and I love it so much. I'm now on my second allotment, so I moved house within Hampshire, and I'm using the space as sort of a permaculture inspired allotment now. So that is regenerative agriculture and building back the systems and bringing nature back to that space, rather than, you know, traditionally stripping things out and taking the resources and spraying and controlling to within an inch of its life. So my allotment is a very small patch, but it is teeming with life.
3: And you've got a back garden where, if I understand correctly, you've got patches. Is that how you describe them? Patches, where you try different things.
5: Yes.
3: Can you tell us a bit about that?
5: So one of the things that I love about gardening is that you will never meet anyone that's more passionate than a gardener, and people love teaching other people about gardening, and that's part of the thing that I do. So I have an online account where I make little videos about projects I've been doing in the garden in a beginner-friendly way to get people into gardening and not being scared to just give it a go. So my Instagram grid is a little patchwork of projects that I've been doing, and that's exactly what my garden looks like in real life. My garden is deliberately set up so that I can take a 30-second video and teach someone how to grow peas in a gutter or create a wildlife pond or do something small that will make a difference, but starts them on that journey of thinking, I can give this a go, there's nothing scary about it, and go from there. Because I think once you're in gardening, you get quite quickly obsessed with it, but it's taking that first step.
2: And actually, that's something we say in our podcast every week. Actually, we always say, we're just giving everything a go. We're not experts, but we're giving it a go, and sometimes it works, sometimes it doesn't, but then you're always learning from that. And actually quite a lot of people are saying that. In fact, AD was mentioning that earlier when you were chatting to him too. It's just as you say, learning from not mistakes, just learning, really, isn't
5: yeah.
2: it?
3: Minor mistakes.
2: Yeah, where they
5: yeah,
2: are.
5: It's just adjustments.
2: Adjustment. Let's not ever call them mistakes then. Let's call them adjustments and learning.
3: Adjustments and learning. I like that. That's better, yeah. Yes.
2: So and give it a go, yeah.
5: I work quite deeply in the horticulture industry now, and there's people that have been working in it for 60 years, and even they will say that they are always learning, because the gardening is so broad. There is always something to learn from, and no two growing seasons are ever the same. So even if you think you've absolutely nailed something, the weather will take you completely by surprise, and it'll be entirely different the year after. So broad beans are a really interesting one that they come up quite a lot in my gardening talks that I do, because people always come to me saying broad beans have been really consistent. I've sown them in the winter, they've popped up in the spring, and that's that really consistent crop. But with our changing climate, even that surety isn't there anymore. So people are finding their broad beans have failed, and they're learning to use different crops to cover that sort of hungry gap. So yeah, it's an ongoing process.
2: Which crop would they be trying
5: so
2: instead?
5: You can get some really early peas. So there are some peas that you can sow in the UK from about February onwards. So they're called Meteor. It's a very specific variety, but they're very hardy, so they crop quite quickly as well, so they will be ready to crop just in that gap where the broad beans would have been.
2: Oh, interesting.
3: I've tried those and they do work very well.
5: Yeah.
3: Very well. Now, but you talk about how you've got involved in gardening, you know, very wide range of activities. Mm-hmm. One of which I believe is that we now have a Cox who's involved in the RHS, or in a big way.
5: Yes, so I am the youngest ever council member of the RHS. Thank you. So it's known as the council, and it's essentially the board of trustees.
2: Yeah.

0: holding the charity to account to make sure that it acts in its charitable purpose to get more people into gardening and widening up access to horticulture for all. So essentially trying to get more people into gardening, which is my whole thing.
1: Which is exactly what you're trying to do.
2: What is the best way to get people engaged in gardening? I think I heard you say earlier that you were part of the Scout movement where you were quite happy to take boys and girls down to your allotment to talk to them about what goes on there, which is great to get at an early age that involvement and that interest. But how do you get other people involved in gardening?
0: I am trying it in so many different ways. So this year I am very much on a mission to reach as many people as I can, and I'm doing that through writing, I'm doing that through online content, I'm doing that through presenting, I'm doing that through coming to things like this and doing physical show gardens so you can see just how easy it is to replicate. And I think, to me, the biggest barrier to entry to gardening is that people are scared to give it a go, or they don't have access to giving it a go. And it's just taking that very first step, and you start to realise that actually it's not that hard at all, and it's quite fun. So it is that very first step of convincing people to get their fingers dirty, even if it's just putting a sunflower seed in a pot.
1: Like, and that then you enough. Actually realise you can do it.
0: Exactly.
1: And then you,
0: and you
1: then
0: see
1: you're
0: it
1: like,
0: work.
1: Oh, wow.
0: Yeah,
1: and
0: you're like,
1: again.
0: I did that, I grew that. And it's so
1: And that's
0: rewarding.
1: Very good for mental health as well, isn't it?
0: Exactly.
1: I think.
0: It is, yeah. Especially building that patience and that resilience and that sort of connection to nature through that.
1: Yeah, resilience when a whole crop goes to flea beetles.
0: Yes, which can be quite upsetting, but yes. You'll be a stronger person afterwards.
2: Given this time of year, you must be extremely busy in terms of going from here to there and all over the place.
0: Yes.
2: How do you get time on your allotment? More importantly, how do you get time to water it sufficiently?
0: So I actually don't water my allotment that much, and that is because your plants are stronger the less water that they have, because they're forced to put roots down deep into the soil where the water is stored. So it's actually helping build resilience in the plants as well. So the less that you sort of mollycoddle your plants, the stronger that they'll be. So I'm not too worried about watering, especially in these hot summers. I've built enough organic matter into my soil through mulching and building that sort of cover layer that I know that my soil is healthy enough to retain that moisture, and that my plants are healthy enough because they've sent down those deep roots and they're going to thrive. Whereas if I were to be watering them every day, they would be mimicking conditions that don't exist. So when I go away for a week on my travels and doing this show garden, they would very much struggle. But I am confident that when I get home and spend some time in my allotment tomorrow, they're all going to be fine.
1: Have a lot of confidence in your soil. I think that is a real key thing. And actually, we're standing right next to something that I know our listeners can't see, but I know it's something you're really passionate about. And I am desperate to have a look at it as well. It's your worm farm.
0: Yes, my
2: wormery.
1: Wormery.
2: Now known as a worm farm.
0: Yes, well, a worm farm, a worm composter, a wormery, whatever you want to call it. Essentially, it's a concentrated population of composting worms that break down organic matter and turn it into supercharged compost that you can use in your garden. And the best thing that you can do for your soil is build in that organic matter. So whether it's through mulching, whether it's through mixing in things like worm castings, just adding in that nutrient balance and that sort of structure to your soil is the most important thing. And I think that a wormery is the perfect way to do that. It's a really compact space, so anyone can have one. So even if you've got a balcony or a patio, you don't need the giant space that you have when you have compost bays. It's really fun and interactive.
1: Yeah,
0: so if you've got
1: like
0: kids,
1: worms.
0: Yeah, it's great. If you've got kids, it's fascinating because you learn so much about worms and you see tiny baby worms, but it's also quicker than a traditional composter as well. So that will create compost for me in about 3 months, which
1: three months,
0: which is far quicker than, you know, the 12 months it takes in a traditional bay.
1: I think I might have to treat myself to a wormery.
2: I'll find you one. No problem. What do you feed your worms?
0: So anything organic goes into the worm farm. So that is things like your kitchen cuttings, your cuttings from the garden. Don't put in things like meat or dairy because they will go off. But anything that you would put in your normal compost heap can go in a worm farm. So even things like shredded paper. I have a bunny and all of his litter goes in it, and it supercharges the compost and it's really quick. So you'd be surprised. You can put quite a lot in a worm farm.
1: My sister's got a rabbit, so yes,
0: there we
1: that's,
0: go.
1: That's perfect.
2: And I think you mentioned earlier also that coffee is good to spread around.
0: Yes.
2: Because it helps the soil.
0: It does.
2: And it helps various things get a, I think you described it as a boost.
0: Exactly. It is like a little caffeine boost for your soil, partly because it is that organic matter that you're building in and partly because it adds nutrients back into your soil. So what I wouldn't say is spread a thick layer of coffee grounds over your soil, because that will actually mat together and create a barrier layer that stops moisture getting into your soil. But mixing in coffee into your compost, mixing it into your soil, sprinkling it finely around your plants, it's supercharged for the garden. It also, in theory, deters slugs as well.
1: Oh, we always like that. Yeah, I need to deter those slugs.
2: Anything to deter slugs, definitely. And what's next for you, Helen?
0: I am running around all summer trying to spread the gardening word in as many different ways as possible. So I'm working with a few conservation charities to put out some practical advice as to how to bring more wildlife to your garden and build healthier garden ecosystems that way. I'm writing some more articles. I'm continuing with my videos online and I'm getting out to more shows like this. I'm just trying to meet as many people as possible and spread the gardening bug.
2: So what's the best way for us to reach your gardening bug?
0: So I'm known online as Helen Likes Plants across all of the major social media platforms. So if you just type that in, you should be able to find me. And there'll be links to some of the magazines and online article places that I write for as well.
1: Fantastic. Well, thank you so much for your time. And again, thank you for... We thoroughly enjoyed your talk earlier as well.
2: Yes, thank you, Helen. Lovely to meet another Cox.
0: Thanks for having me.
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1: Well, that was just absolutely fascinating. Thanks for your time, Helen. And yeah, what an episode. We just had such a good day, met so many interesting people, and yeah, can't wait to do that again next year.
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1: Andy Burnham says he's not proposing the UK considers rejoining the European Union. The Greater Manchester Mayor, who's hoping to stand in the Makerfield by-election, says Brexit has been damaging. It comes after Wes Streeting said the UK should one day rejoin the EU. But Mr Burnham says it's not on his agenda.
2: I'm not proposing that the UK considers rejoining the EU. I respect the decision that was made at the referendum, and it's going to undermine everything I've said about strengthening democracy if we don't respect that vote.
1: Meanwhile, the PM's insisted he will not set out a timetable to stand down if Mr Burnham returns to Westminster. Police in the United States say two suspects are dead after a shooting at a mosque in San Diego. The incident took place at the Islamic Center of San Diego in the city's Claremont district. Witnesses say they heard up to 30 shots being fired, and hospital officials in the city claim multiple people have been injured. At least 100 deaths have now been reported in the Ebola outbreak in the Democratic Republic of Congo and Uganda. 390 cases are suspected, including six Americans. UN spokesman Farhan Haq says it's a worrying time.
3: This is a specific strain called the Bundibugyo strain of the virus, and there are no licensed vaccines or specific therapeutics for this strain. So that creates a huge problem, and we hope the research into this strain can allow for vaccines to be developed as soon as possible.
1: Nigel Farage is facing more questions about his finances. It's over a claim he used a fee from appearing on a TV show to buy a £1.4 million home, but his company accounts suggest he received the money after the house purchase. And Channel 4 has removed all previous seasons of Married at First Sight UK from its streaming platforms. It follows very serious allegations of wrongdoing made against a small number of past contributors. The broadcast previously announced a review into contributor welfare on the programme. That's the latest from Radio News Hub. I'm David Hall.
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6: Good evening, Petersfield. This is Marcus Felver from the Shine Radio Weather Desk for the last time, bringing you the latest from across the Petersphere. We might be getting a brief glimmer of sunshine between 6 and 7pm. Temperatures are to drop to a minimum of 11 degrees. And that takes us to Tuesday, where we can expect breezy weather with light rain turning to heavy showers. I hope you have a great evening.
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1: Sir Keir Starmer insists he will not walk away from the job of Prime Minister following more than a week of turbulence which saw five of his ministers resign. The PM says he's getting on with the job.
2: The last 10 days there's been a lot of activity which hasn't been as focused in my view as it should have been, and I remind myself every day that I was elected into office to serve the people, to serve the country. That's what I believe in, and that's what I'll be getting on with.
1: Sir Keir's leadership is likely to be challenged by Manchester Mayor Andy Burnham if he is successful in his bid to become Labour MP for Makerfield. Setting out his pitch, Burnham told an investment summit in Leeds that a vote for him was a vote to change Labour.
3: I know what my party has offered in the past has simply not been good enough. The loss of faith of voters across the North, so many of whom once saw us as their natural past that. And I hope people will give me the chance to make that case.
1: President Trump says he's holding off on a military attack on Iran due to a request by the leaders of Qatar, Saudi Arabia and the United Arab Emirates. On his Truth Social platform, he says he's been informed that a deal would be made that is very acceptable to the US. Iran has not publicly commented on Trump's latest statement. The Ebola outbreak has been declared a public health emergency of international concern.

0: At least 100 people have died in the Democratic Republic of Congo and Uganda. A man's been arrested after reports two teenage girls were raped on a beach in Great Yarmouth. Police say they're hunting another suspect after the incident in the early hours on Saturday. A man in his 30s has been arrested in Northamptonshire on suspicion of rape. And the King was all smiles as he met Sir David Beckham and Alan Titchmarsh at the Chelsea Flower Show. For only the second time, a ban on garden gnomes has been lifted. That's the latest from Radio News Hub. I'm David Hall.
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2: Petersfield's weather with Hector's, where gentlemen and now ladies can step out in style, whatever the weather.
3: Good evening, Petersfield. This is Marcus Felver from the Shine Radio Weather Desk for the last time, bringing you the latest from across the Petersphere. We might be getting a brief glimmer of sunshine between 6 and 7pm. Temperatures are to drop to a minimum of 11 degrees. And that takes us to Tuesday, where we can expect breezy weather with light rain turning to heavy showers. I hope you have a great evening.
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It's your love I'm lost in. Your love I'm lost in. Your love I'm lost in. And I'm tired of being so exhausted. Your love I'm lost in. Your love I'm lost in. Your love I'm lost in. Even though I

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1: Andy Burnham says he's not proposing the UK considers rejoining the European Union. The Greater Manchester Mayor, who's hoping to stand in the Makerfield by-election, says Brexit has been damaging. It comes after Wes Streeting said the UK should one day rejoin the EU. But Mr Burnham says it's not on his agenda.
2: I'm not proposing that the UK considers rejoining the EU. I respect the decision that was made at the referendum, and it's going to undermine everything I've said about strengthening democracy if we don't respect that vote.
1: Meanwhile, the PM's insisted he will not set out a timetable to stand down if Mr Burnham returns to Westminster. Police in the United States say two suspects are dead after a shooting at a mosque in San Diego. The incident took place at the Islamic Center of San Diego in the city's Claremont district. Witnesses say they heard up to 30 shots being fired, and hospital officials in the city claim multiple people have been injured. At least 100 deaths have now been reported in the Ebola outbreak in the Democratic Republic of Congo and Uganda. 390 cases are suspected, including six Americans. UN spokesman Farhan Haq says it's a worrying time.
3: This is a specific strain called the Bundibugyo strain of the virus, and there are no licensed vaccines or specific therapeutics for this strain. So that creates a huge problem, and we hope the research into this strain can allow for vaccines to be developed as soon as possible.
1: Nigel Farage is facing more questions about his finances. It's over a claim he used a fee from appearing on a TV show to buy a £1.4 million home, but his company accounts suggest he received the money after the house purchase. And Channel 4 has removed all previous seasons of Married at First Sight UK from its streaming platforms. It follows very serious allegations of wrongdoing made against a small number of past contributors. The broadcast previously announced a review into contributor welfare on the programme. That's the latest from Radio News Hub. I'm Dave.